0: This is The Reality. Hello to you. Welcome indeed to The Reality, half-hour talk show talking about the reality of life as found in Jesus Christ. I'm Dudley Anderson. Really good to be with you. Just to remind you, if you've got a story to tell of the reality of Jesus in your life, I would love to hear from you. Write it to me by email, dudley@surereality.net. Today on The Reality, we speak once again to John Lawson. We had John on the show not too long ago. John suffered the breakup of his parents' marriage at an early age, which resulted in a difficult childhood. John adopted a violent lifestyle to survive and became engrossed in a life of organized crime. John ended up in prison, serving a 5.5-year sentence for extortion. It was in prison that the Lord God Almighty revealed to him his uncompromised and unconditional love. After his conversion, John went out to start a ministry called Escape Ministries, sharing the freedom that he'd found within prison with other people incarcerated in prison. God had a plan, a great plan for this man's life, but so did the enemy of God's plan, Satan. Sadly, John Lawson contracted stage 4 bowel cancer. After surgery, John developed peritonitis. After treatment for peritonitis, an infection developed, which almost took his life. It was then that John heard the devil's voice luring him away from sharing the gospel with a doctor that was treating him.
1: And while I was lying there in my weakened state, call me crazy, I don't care, I'm telling you straight, I heard the audible voice of Satan, who whispered in my left ear, "Don't share with this one." And I almost jumped up because I thought there was someone standing beside me. I said, "Who said that?" Again, "Don't share with this one, and I will leave you alone."
0: However, God's plan still prevail, and God still has a plan for John Lawson's life. We'll find out more as I speak with John today via Skype. Well, it's really my pleasure today once again to speak with John Lawson. John, we had you once before on The Reality sharing your incredible story. And you actually came to a point in your life, in prison, in fact, when God broke through. Just quickly tell us about that moment when Jesus broke through into your heart and you ended up giving your life to Jesus.
1: It was quite a moment, really. It took about a week for me after I heard the gospel. So I was serving 5.5 years in a high security prison at that point. And I'd gone along to a Bible study group, not because I was searching for God, but because I heard there were nice cake and coffee and biscuits. And I wanted to fill my belly. But I went along to this Bible study and I was really super touched by these other prisoners who began to raise their hands and sing songs to this Jesus that I didn't know. It was such a relaxed atmosphere, so different from the prison atmosphere itself. You know, you're talking murderers and lifers and drug dealers and bank robbers and, of course, this filthy animal who's speaking to you was amongst them at that time. And I was touched by that, and I heard the gospel message very clearly explained to me. And it was about a week later, I was in my cell. I was reading some verses from the Bible, and I began to really contemplate and understand eternity. I'd read from Ezekiel about if a wicked man turns away and God can give him a new heart and a new spirit. And I had this desire in me for a new heart and a new spirit. I was planning murder when I got out of prison. And I knew I needed a new heart and new spirit. I was just drawn. I kept getting drawn to the word of God. And, that's when I remembered this pastor said to me that if I'm prepared to do two things in response to what Jesus Christ did on the cross, which is to repent, surrender my life to Christ, he will indeed give me that new heart. And like I say, I think in that moment I was just flushed with emotion

0: in tears, and I kind of thought I was having a nervous breakdown, Dudley, to be honest with you. I didn't know what was going on. Why was I feeling all these emotions? I was quite tight with my emotions. But like I say, I knew when I read from Ezekiel, I was a wicked man. I knew something needed to change. And that was the moment that I cried out to God for the first time, in a cell, in Scotland, in a prison. And I just asked God to forgive me for every rotten thing that I'd done in my life, every crime, every kidnap, every extortion, every man that I'd ever hurt, every lie I'd ever told. And the list goes on. And I just felt this overwhelming sense of a weight being lifted off of me. And I surrendered my life to Christ in that moment, in that prison cell. And I'll tell you, the difference in 24 hours was dramatic. My life changed in that prison, and I felt free behind bars. And maybe people listening to this might not really understand that concept, but you know, every single one of us are in a prison anyway, Dudley. Prison takes many shapes and many forms. There are people listening to the show right now who could be in a prison, even in church, where they go and do all the right things and say all the right prayers and sing all the right songs, but they have no relationship with Christ. And that is a prison in itself. And there'll be others who are in a prison to pornography or violence or drugs, or alcohol, or an attitude problem. A prison takes so many shapes. Today we see a rise in young people with anxiety and depression, and what a prison that is. And, Jesus said he came to set the prisoners free, and I didn't feel like I was in prison at all.
1: Wow, amazing. What an incredible story. You know, as you're telling me a story, what comes to mind is the old hymn, Amazing Grace. John Newton, who wrote that, he said, Amazing Grace has saved a wretch like me, you know. And you're saying, as in your words, that you were a wretch, you were, you know, not a very happy, good man. Well, the truth is, honestly, John, that every one of us is like that. Some of us execute those plans, some of us don't. Yet we're all guilty of that stuff, you know. And you just said that you were freed from that prison. So often we get imprisoned by our own low self-esteem. Even as Christians, we give our lives to Jesus and we still think we're guilty of all that stuff. But he's paid the price. And once we've given our life to Christ, he takes it away.
0: You see, we can feel ashamed of the things we've done in the past. And we should feel ashamed. We should feel ashamed when we do horrible things or we bring those back to our memory. But also, there is no contradiction in the same sentence to say, but that shame has been lifted. The shame has been lifted, yes. But when I think of those things, I'm ashamed of them. How can I not be ashamed of kidnapping men? And even though I tried to justify it at the time, I said, well, they were drug dealers, they were criminals, I was an enforcer, they deserved it. That's how I justified it at the time. But when I think of it now, how can I not be ashamed of it, but yet still walk in the freedom that that shame has been lifted?
1: Amen. You know, the scripture says, if we confess our sins, it says we're all guilty of sin, John. And I reiterate, you executed your fantasies, yet some of us don't, but we're still guilty of it because we all have the propensity to do what you did. Yes, that's called sin, all right? And we're all born into that. Yet the scripture says, if I confess my sin, he is faithful and just. You see, justice was done at Calvary when he died to pay the price for your sin, your wrongdoing and mine. Faithful and just to forgive us and cleanse us from all unrighteousness. And that's where you're standing today, John. Now, you're in a ministry. I believe you're involved in the ministry. There's a website entitled Escape Ministries. Tell us a little bit about that.
0: Oh, well, you know, when I got out of prison in 2007, a free man in many ways, I had this overwhelming burning desire to share my faith with others. I didn't know what an evangelist was or what evangelism was or anything. I'd not had any church upbringing, no theological training in any way. I just knew that I needed to share this good news with as many people as I could. When the King of Kings commissions us as Christians to go into the world and make disciples, and well, I just knew that I was just overwhelmed with that, and I could not keep my mouth shut about Jesus Christ. And also, like I say, understanding eternity and that people who don't know him are going to go to a lost eternity, and I'm not having any of that. Right. So I went out into the mission field, and my first mission, I went to Moldova and then Ukraine, and I had an incredible 6 weeks away on mission. And when I came back, I just knew that this is what God was calling me to do. And so I started Escape Ministries. Like I say, it's escapeministries.co.uk, and we're a faith-based ministry. So I knew at that point, this is what I needed to do full time. And I stepped into that and just relied on God to provide. And I don't have a job, I don't have an income, I'm not entitled to government support because I'm not making myself available for work. But I tell you, Dudley, if God gives you a vision, he will give you the provision as well.
1: Thanks, God.
0: And God provided. And over the last 16 years, God has taken me to over 27 countries. I have spoken in some of the toughest prisons on the planet, including in your home country, prisons like Polsmore Prison in Cape Town.
1: Yes.
0: One of the most dangerous prisons in the world. Several times I've been there, and prisons in Joburg, and prisons in Umtata, prisons in Guatemala and New Zealand and Australia and Kenya and just Uganda. The list is endless.
1: Wow.
0: God has taken me into some of the toughest prisons on the planet, and the freedom when you share the gospel. You know, I remember being in this prison in New Zealand. It was a Maori prison, a very Maori area, and it was a prison where they held some of the most dangerous prisoners, and they brought them in groups of about 20 or 30. I had five groups, one after the other, and the guard said to me, each group of men is serving a more severe sentence and more severe crimes. So by the time you get to the last one, these are guys who are never getting out of jail. And these Maoris, they're big boys, and they don't tolerate any nonsense. If they don't like you, you're going to know about it. And I tell you, all I had was a piece of paper to share the gospel with. And I tear up this piece of paper and tell a story. And by the time you've torn all the pieces and opened them up, you're left with the cross, and you're left with some pieces that spell out the word hell. And I'm able to share that. And I've got these guys, each group, all surrounding me. I've got them up off their desks, surrounding me. And I knelt down on the floor, and I looked up at these big, big, tough men. And I shared the gospel very clearly, uncompromised, tearing up this piece of paper. And the cross is on the floor, the word hell is on the floor. And I say to these guys, it's your choice. Your choice, your destination, you choose. But God has given you a free gift today. And then let's pray. And while I'm praying on my knees with these massive men around me, hearing the sniffles and the tears and the cries of these men is an incredible experience.
1: Wow.
0: So yeah, Escape. I mean, I go where I'm invited. I speak at men's breakfast events, the usual, you know, come share your testimony. I believe that an evangelist should not only be sharing the gospel, but in order to fulfill the job description in Ephesians 4:11-12, where we're given the fivefold ministry gift, and after God gives us the list of the apostles and prophets and pastors and teachers and evangelists, he says that that all of them were there to prepare God's people for works of service.
1: Amen.
0: And so if you're going to be an evangelist, you ought not to just be sharing the gospel, but you should be coming alongside those in the church who don't have that particular gift and encouraging and equipping them to share their faith. So I operate in two areas, Dudley. One, reaching the lost with the gospel, and two, coming alongside churches and helping them in their evangelistic efforts and training Christians with some conferences where we give them some really robust, encouraging evangelism training and equip them how to share their faith.
1: Fantastic. Amazing stuff. Now, John, it's really quite incredible to hear your testimony and your story and your work. But sadly, as we introduced earlier, you've contracted cancer. You know, I believe the Bible says that God has plans for us. He does have plans for us.

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1: Thank you for joining us. This is The Reality. Really good pleasure to be with you. My name's Dudley Anderson, sharing the story of a life touched and changed for good by the reality of Jesus Christ. If you've heard anything thus far as we've chatted today, and you'd like some prayer, or you have some questions, please write me an email at dudley@surereality.net. If anything we've spoken about thus far, or indeed at any time today, just strikes a chord in your heart. Write to me by email, dudley@surereality.net. Today, we're talking once again to John Lawson. John has shared how he gave his life to Jesus in prison. John was ashamed of his past, but he knows that God had forgiven him and cleansed him on the confession of his sin. John developed a ministry called Escape Ministries, and you can find out more at his website, escapeministries.co.uk. John shares the gospel in prisons around the world. It's the same message that changed his life. Jesus paid the price once and for all sin. God has used John Lawson extensively, and God has a plan to use him further. But when God has a plan for our lives, so does the devil. And the devil's plan is to derail us from the plan of God. John is suffering the effects of cancer. Yet God still has a plan for John Lawson. Let's find out more. Speaking to John Lawson today on The Reality. What an incredible story. What an incredible guy doing incredible work. Thank you for joining us, John. Now, as I mentioned just a minute ago, you know, God's using you tremendously. He has a plan for your life. And I believe that that plan, I believe personally that that plan will extend many, many, many years yet. Nonetheless, you've contracted cancer, stage 4 cancer originally. Tell us a little bit about that.
2: Yeah, well, it's been quite a journey. You know, people warn me that the enemy will try and silence you. The thing the devil hates the most is a Christian that's active in their faith, a Christian that's out there sharing the gospel. And let me tell you very quickly before we get into the cancer why he hates that kind of Christian the most. Well, the devil knows when the disciples were asking Christ when the end times will be, and Jesus gave the list of all the warnings which we're seeing in the world today. But he also said, and then this gospel of the kingdom must be preached to all nations, and then the end will come. So the devil knows, and we know from that, that some kind of global evangelism must happen. In other words, all nations will have had the opportunity to hear the gospel. And then sometime after that, we don't know when, the end will come. So God's not going to go back on his word and bring an end to the world before that prophecy has been fulfilled. The devil also knows in Revelation 20:10 what kind of bath he's going to be bathing in at the end time. He's going to be thrown into a lake of burning sulfur. So connect the dots. The devil knows the end will come sometime after all nations have heard the gospel, and he knows he's going to be in a lake of burning fire. If you were the devil, you would want to shut the mouth of every Christian, because every Christian that shares the gospel is bringing those end times closer and quicker. So the enemy will attack God's children, and he'll do that by trying to shut our mouths. So yeah, the cancer, it was about 18, 19 months ago, February, March 2021. I started getting out of breath, had breathing problems, feeling tired all the time. Long story short, on that one, I had a colonoscopy, and they found a stage 4 tumor about the size of an orange in my bowel on the right hand side. 6 weeks later, I had an operation, major operation, to remove all the right hand side of my bowel. And at that time, I was very fortunate; they were able to stitch the two pieces of bowel together and reconnect the circuit, so I didn't need a stoma bag at that point. Unfortunately, 10 days later, the stitches burst open, and I was rushed back into hospital with peritonitis, which is very life-threatening. I woke up in the high dependency unit, which is one higher than intensive care. I was very, very, very ill, and cut open, abdomen cut open, twice now, two major operations in a matter of weeks. And, but, you know, God was by my side. I had no fear throughout any of it. I used every opportunity I had to share the gospel with doctors and nurses and patients. And I had some incredible moments, some incredible testimonies that we just don't have the time to go into today. But many heard the gospel that maybe wouldn't have heard it.
1: Fantastic.
2: If I was not there in hospital. After a couple of weeks, well, here's when I knew it was the devil. And I'm quite conservative in my theology, and I don't proclaim to hear the audible word of God. But I'll tell you, Dudley, I must share this with you, because this is what reminded me that this was the enemy trying to shut me down. I was now put onto a normal ward, and an infection began to happen inside my bowel where they sorted out the peritonitis. No one knew about it, but I was growing weaker and weaker and weaker. I was at my lowest point in weakness. I was very, very ill. And it was about 4:30 a.m. I was lying in my bed in the ward, and in walked this junior doctor from Southeast London, and she began to talk to me. I can't remember what she was saying, but I felt this overwhelming urge to share the gospel with this lady. And just as I was about to, she was distracted for a moment. She said, oh, I've got to go and get some medication. And while I was lying there in my weakened state, call me crazy, I don't care. Anyone can tell me, oh, it was the medication, you were hearing voices or whatever. I'm telling you straight, I'm not like that. I don't hear voices very often. I heard the audible voice of Satan, who whispered in my left ear. And it was a whisper, it was a coarse, harsh whisper, but he whispered to me, don't share with this one. And I almost jumped up because I thought there was someone standing beside me. I said, who said that? Again, don't share with this one and I will leave you alone. And I knew in that moment that was the devil. And again, he repeated it. If you don't share with this one, I'll leave you alone and you'll grow stronger. And I tell you, Dudley, I have to confess, in that moment, I contemplated keeping my mouth shut. And I felt so ashamed because I contemplated it, because I just wanted to be left. I'm sorry, Dudley, I'm getting emotional right now. Dudley, I just wanted to be left alone. I'd had enough. I couldn't take it anymore. I was desperate. I wanted to be left alone. And I contemplated this bargain with the devil. And in that moment of utter weakness, I heard another voice. I heard the voice of God in my right ear. Jesus. And all I heard was, my son, in your weakness, I will make you strong.
1: Praise God.
2: And it lifted my spirits unbelievably. And she came back into the cubicle at that point, and I shared the gospel with her. She began to cry. She confessed to me that she was raised by Nigerian parents that went to church, but she'd fallen away as a teenager and got lost in the world. And she thanked me for sharing the gospel with her today. She said, I needed to hear this and I need to come back to the Lord. And she left with joy on her face and tears running down her cheeks. Hallelujah. And praise God, hallelujah, they took me for another scan a couple of hours later, and they found this huge infection. And from that day, I got better and better and better.
1: Thank you, Jesus.
2: So then what happened is I then got out of hospital. I had 4 months of chemotherapy intravenously. Finally, at the end of October last year, I got the all clear from the bowel cancer, and the peritonitis was gone, and I was healthy once again. And incredibly, 2 days later, I was on my motorbike and a little old lady in her 70s knocked me off, hit and run. So the enemy was trying to shut me down again. But finally, I recovered. I was able to walk. And the first thing I did, I arranged a mission over to Northern Ireland. Now, when you've had cancer, you have to have a scan every 6 months for so many years. Early May, I had a scan, and they called me back in and they said, look, unfortunately, you have a new cancer now. And this was growing in the peritoneum membrane, which is incredibly difficult to do any surgery on or to get it out. And in June this year, we sat with the oncologist, my wife and I, and the oncologist said, I'm really sorry to tell you, it's so aggressive, this cancer, that you have 6 to 9 months to live.
1: Oh, my Lord.
2: So that was the news we were faced with in June. And again, I just felt this overwhelming peace that came upon me. And I was drawn to a scripture, and then people started sending me the same scripture, and I knew this was from God. It was Psalm 20, verse 7, that says, some trust in chariots, some in horses, but we will remember the name of the Lord our God.
1: Amen.
2: We drew closer to him, my wife and I. We drew closer and closer to him and trusted in him.
1: Praise God.
2: And they said to me, there's a very slim chance you can have an operation, but it's very, very delicate surgery. 2 weeks later, and the surgeon said, I can operate. Can you come in next week? So I went in June this year, and I had a major operation, 10 hours of surgery, where they also apply hot chemo at 40 degrees to the wound site. I was under anesthetic for 27 hours, 50 stitches down my abdomen, another 15 or 20 across horizontally from the stoma, and a lot of recovery. Praise God, that death sentence was lifted. God has the time written down, the time of my birth, the time of my death. None of these things can damage me in any way until God calls me home. And so that was that. I had that operation in June. And then because you've had cancer again, you have to then have scans every 3 months. So I had another scan about a month ago, and they called me in again, and now for a third time they said, unfortunately we found another cancer in your duodenum. So that's three separate types of cancer in 18 months. But you know what's incredible is I meet so many people and they say to me, John, you look incredibly well. And I say, well, praise God. Praise God, because he's brought me through all of these things, and I know he's going to bring me through this latest one. God's in control, Dudley.
1: Absolutely. Yes.
2: I've got no fear, and I trust in him, and I cannot wait to get back out into the mission field. I'm ready to serve. I'm ready to serve right now.
1: Amen. Praise God. Absolutely. John, incredible. You know, the scripture says, I know the plans I have for you, says the Lord. We quoted that earlier. But I believe that God still has a plan for you in this life, John. And with our listener right now, I want to stand with you in prayer. Can we do that?
2: Oh, I would love that.
1: Let's pray. Father, in the name of Jesus, the Bible says the thief comes to kill, steal, and destroy, and that is Satan. And we know that he's a thief and a destroyer and a killer. We rebuke the enemy in the name of Jesus Christ. And Lord, by the authority of the scripture, which says that what I bind on earth is bound in heaven, I want to bind the lies and the attack of Satan upon this man's life in Jesus' name. And now I pray, Heavenly Father, again by the word of God that says, by the wounds of Jesus we have been healed. I want to claim and pray that healing upon my friend in the name of Jesus, from the top of his head right now, Holy Spirit, to the very soles of his feet. In your holy name we pray, Lord. Thank you for the plans that you've got for John Lawson, and we know that you still have a plan for his life in Jesus' name. Amen.
2: Amen. Amen.
1: John, thank you for joining us. Listening to The Reality Today with me, Dudley Anderson, chatting with John Lawson. What an amazing man and an amazing story. Once again, that website, if you'd like to make contact, it's escapeministries.co.uk. Escapeministries.co.uk. I leave you with one verse today. Isaiah 59, verse 19. When the enemy comes in like a flood, the Spirit of the Lord will lift up a standard against him. Be encouraged to keep your eyes on Jesus and keep following the plans that God has for you. 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Till next time, as always, keep your eyes on Jesus. 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
2: Who can join with me today on another great day where God has been so merciful? Praise be to God and say, I have confidence in you. Jesus, I have confidence in you. For the end of the day, all that matters is Jesus. The only one that we can truly count on. The only one that we can truly depend upon. The only one whose in weakness his strength is made perfect. The only one, hallelujah, the end of the day. Praise be to God that don't take a day off. And that when we think he is not working, he's still working. He's got our backs. Praise God. Welcome to Elevate. And this is your minister, Minister Cassandra Powder. As usual, it's my pleasure to be here with you another time to share from the goodness of God's word. My theme today, hallelujah. Praise be to God, is friend of a wounded heart. My theme again is friend of a wounded heart. Are you wounded today? Has someone close to you let you down in a way that it is so devastating? You are asking yourself, where am I going to get the strength from to raise my head? I'm here to tell you today that my Jesus is the friend of a wounded heart. My Bible states that he is the great restorer. He is the great healer. He is the one that continues to map out the courses of our destiny, to bring us to a fantastic expected end, a wonderful, wonderful expected end. He is indeed the friend of a wounded heart. My encouragement to you today is put your chin up. Even though the road ahead may seem hard, even though it seems as though the light has gone out, this friend of a wounded heart is enough light to pilot you through the dark areas and the dark times in your life. He is more than able to place that ship on the turbulent sea and pilot it and sail you to your destiny. I want to encourage somebody today. It may be hard. It may be tough, but be encouraged. This God that we serve, even though we don't understand, even though we don't see it, hallelujah, my anthem continues to be, he is working even though you don't think that he's working. Hallelujah. My scripture today is taken from Micah chapter 7 verses 8, and it reads, do not gloat over me, my enemy. Though I have fallen, I will rise again. Hallelujah. Look at yourself in the mirror and tell yourself today, I will rise again. I will be down for only a period, only a time. It might be a month. It might be a week. It might be 6 years. It might be 12 years like me. But I assure you that one of these days, after the processing has reached a certain point, say it to yourself and tell it to the enemy, I will rise. Tell the enemy, God is not going to allow me to stay in the backside of the desert forever. The day will come when God would have dressed me up enough. He would have restored my life and he would raise me up to be a testimony of a God that is able to do abundantly above that which we think or that which we ask. Oh God, he's a God that is able to take the torn areas of our lives and pace our lives back together and make us into a trophy, a replica of his glory, so that the earth can see that my glory flows through this man, through this woman. As Micah 7:8 says, do not gloat over me, my enemy. Though I have fallen, I will rise, for my Jesus is a friend of a wounded heart. You're wounded today. Oh God, whosoever my brother and my sister is today. Today I speak into the recesses of their soul. Today I speak to the spirit man that he will arise. Hallelujah. I pour in the oil and the wine that is able to restore one soul. As I place my brother, my sister, my potential brother or sister, oh God, before the heavenly judicial system. And I cry out to you, God, defender, oh God, mediator, take charge, oh God, of their lives and turn their lives around. I want to focus today a bit on Joseph. And I remind you today of Joseph, his brothers, his family members, who were responsible to rally around him. That is one of the roles of a family. They're supposed to support you. They're supposed to stand with you, cry with you, rejoice with you, hallelujah, speak greatness into your life. Their responsibilities are so into your life. But unfortunately, a lot of us have families that this is not happening. And just like Joseph, our hearts are wounded. God is saying unto you today that this is just for a season. His intention is to bring glory out of your lives. So Joseph's brothers became his enemies. My encouragement to you today is, remember, this battle is not about flesh and blood. This is from a spiritual front. And I want you to see yourself as a champion, that through this experience, God is going to raise you up. Just like how Joseph might have viewed his brothers as his enemy, I want you today, those that are against you, those that have bent in their heart to destroy you, do not see them as the enemy. For Jesus continues in the midst of every situation to be a friend of the wounded heart. And indeed, Jesus and indeed God was the friend of Joseph's wounded heart. As the Bible says, even as Joseph moved from royalty, from affluence, into being sold as a slave, I am quite sure that Joseph remembered the God of his fathers. Today, as you go through your rough times, your tough times, begin, hallelujah, to remember the different experiences, your mother, your father, your brother, your sister, your neighbor, the pastor. Remember the testimonies of all that God came to then. And I want to encourage you somewhere, somehow, this God is going to come through for you again. The Bible says that Joseph went on to be a servant of an affluent member of an Egyptian household. And as the Bible says, betrayal came his way again. I don't know who you are today, but my encouragement to you is that Jesus is the friend of a wounded heart. To whom much is given, much is required. Joseph went and was an influence in that household. And as the Bible states, he was betrayed by his employer's wife. Yeah, I don't know who you are today, but I'm reminding you the call that God has upon your life is of such that you are being processed in ways that are abnormal. Be encouraged. Jesus continues to be a friend of the wounded heart. The Bible states that after betrayal, he was placed into prison, that backside of the desert where God has placed you. I want you to understand it is only for a season, and that season will come to pass. And when it comes to pass, you're coming out of prison in fine style. For the Bible says that God himself caused the king to have a dream. You see, he was prepared. Joseph's time of exile in prison had come to an end. And the Bible says that the Lord allowed the king to have a dream. And it was specifically designed to expose who, oh God, and what Joseph was meant to do, the position that he was meant to be placed in. And as the Bible says, after it was all said and done, the only person person that could have given the revelation for that dream was the same Joseph that was sold in slavery, that was placed in a position as a servant, that was thrown in prison. That same Joseph got elevated. Tell somebody next to you, tell them, in one day, God is able to take you out of what you've been going through for many years, for he's a friend of a wounded heart. Joseph was battered and bruised. I am quite sure it is possible that he suffered from low self-esteem, because the culture shock of where he was and where he ended up would have been of such that emotionally Joseph would have been disturbed. But today I want to encourage you, wounded heart, put your chin up. God, hallelujah, is working things out in your life. If God be for you, who shall be against you? There are times it feels as if God ain't love you. There are times it feels as if God ain't listening to you. There are times you feel as if you've been forgotten. There are times in your church you feel as if you are being overlooked. It's as if everybody's getting on. It's as if they're noticing everybody else, but not you. Remember that this Jesus is the Jesus of a wounded heart, and he's working things out. Again, I remind you, to whom much is given, much is required. The Bible says in one day, Joseph was elevated. Your time and your season is fastly approaching. This same wounded heart that has been inflicted upon you, God is now transforming you into a whole new dimension. This wounded heart is going to be healed, and you are going to be placed in a position where you can now be the vessel that God will use to heal other wounded hearts. Be encouraged today. Even as Micah says, let the enemy laugh. Let people laugh. Let them gloat. Let them beat their chest when they see your seeming demise. But I encourage you today, it is just for a time. When you fall, remember, once you rise and you are in the land of the living, it means that God still has a fantastic plan for your life. Be encouraged today. Today you feel as if you don't have any what, but remember that God has stamped, hallelujah, his insignia, oh God, upon you, and his seal is upon your life. He is the God, hallelujah, of a wounded heart. Be encouraged today. You're going to come out of this some way, somehow. This season will end, and you will be transported into a whole new dimension. Begin to plan for the future. Begin to see yourself in expanded territory. Begin to tell yourself, when this is over, this is what I'm going to be doing. Begin to speak into your own life. When you rise in the morning, look at yourself in the mirror and thank God for his goodness. Thank God for his mercies. Thank him for his loving kindness. Allow prayer.

of your wilderness experience bitter, I encourage you again today that Jesus is indeed the friend of a wounded heart. Oh God, today, God, I lift my brothers and my sisters before you. And oh God, as I cry out for them, I ask you, oh God, that you strengthen them in the inner man. Hallelujah, even as Christ prayed. And he said, Peter, Satan desires to sift you, even as my brothers and my sisters, and those potential brothers and sisters of the household of Christ go through their situation. Oh God, today I cry out to you

0: midst of this situation, that there's light at the end of the tunnel. Oh God, I thank you for the strength of the Holy Ghost that is lifting, oh God, them in the inner man and showing them in spite of it all that this too has a time span on it. Ah, glory be to God, and it too shall come to pass. Remember, my brothers and my sisters, that this Jesus is indeed the friend of a wounded heart. Oh, glory be to God. This is Minister Cassandra Powder. It's my pleasure, hallelujah. And I am humbled every time I come before you to admonish the Lord's blessings, blessings, blessings.
1: Surrender.
2: When a man has lived without freedom and risked his life to escape, it's hard to believe he would willingly go back into bondage. But that's what the man in this story did. Because of one bad decision, he spent years looking over his shoulder, expecting arrest. He's free now, though, ever since his heart and mind and life were unshackled.
3: This new hairstyle makes you look like $1 million. In just a sec. Hello? Norma's Beauty Salon.
4: Norma, you won't believe what just happened.
3: What's wrong?
4: Two bureaucrats just left here in their shiny black car. They said Castro's government now owns my butcher shop.
3: Oh, no, Manolo. Can they do that?
4: They're communists. They do whatever they want.
3: After all the work you've done? You started that business.
4: They said I work for the state now, and I only deserve 10% of what I made before. 10%!
3: Why, they're stealing from you.
4: They said they were being generous.
3: Oh, Manolo, I'm sorry.
4: Well, at least we still have your business.
3: I doubt the government wants to take over my little beauty salon.
4: We're getting out of Cuba, one way or another. I'm not going to leave like this.
3: Oh, no! It looks like government officials. They just pulled up outside my shop. Here they come!
2: Proclaiming the good news through true life stories. This is Unshackled, dramatized and produced in Chicago by Pacific Garden Mission. The work goes on at Pacific Garden Mission, work that began more than 140 years ago when a small woman with a big heart opened a refuge where destitute men came when they had nowhere else to go. Lives were changed, and they told others. And that's the way it's been ever since at the old lighthouse. The mission keeps growing, adding more ways to help the perishing. Each day, hundreds of men, women, and children receive free food, clothing, and shelter. They also get counsel and classes to send them forth stronger than they were when they arrived. The reason lives are changed at Pacific Garden Mission is because the real work was finished at the cross. And like the man in this story, the truth sets them free. Now for broadcast around the earth, here is program number 3521 in the series Unshackled, the program that makes you face yourself and think.
5: Norma, I found another man willing to trade pesos for dollars.
3: Can you trust him?
5: Oh, I hope so. It's getting harder and harder to know who's a spy and who isn't. We have to risk it. We need dollars to buy the plane tickets.
3: Do you think the family upstairs are spies? He's always asking me questions.
5: Oh, stay away from them. They're Fidel's watchdogs.
3: Do you think they know what Manny said to his teacher?
5: About wanting to leave Cuba because there's no meat, no cheese? Probably.
3: It's creepy to think they know so much about us.
5: Oh, communists are like spiders with one big web. If you try to get away, they sense it.
3: Oh, yeah. I had a letter from my brother today. He says a ticket to Spain costs more than $400.
5: The letter? Was it open?
3: Coming from Miami, of course.
5: Then they know we want to leave and they're watching us.
3: Shh. None of the spells I've cast seems to be working. I'm afraid.
5: Don't be. We have to try for our children's sake.
3: Manolo, it's the police.
2: The man in our story was 2 years old when Castro took control of Cuba in 1959. Like many Cubans, his family endured brutal communism while they plotted their escape, which they had to accomplish before their son turned 15 and was drafted into the Cuban army. Join us now for part one of the true story of Manny Mill, right now on Unshackled.
6: Anyone in Cuba who wanted to leave the country was labeled a cusano, which means traitor. Because he was suspected of plotting our escape, my father was arrested and spent a year in jail under terrible conditions. They didn't have enough evidence to convict him, so he spent another 6 months under house arrest and then 2 hard years working in the fields. Finally, the day came when we'd saved enough money to escape communism.
3: Where have you been? I was sure you had been robbed or worse.
7: Robbed? Yes. They made me buy round-trip tickets, even though they knew we only wanted one way.
3: Shh.
7: Castro's cronies filled their pockets with the other half.
3: Quick, show me the tickets.
7: Here. With these, we will have freedom and a better life for our children.
3: Oh, God.
6: Just a couple of months after my 14th birthday, we flew to Spain, where we lived for 2 years. The first year, we all shared one room. The second year, we had a small apartment. As a refugee, I was not allowed to go to school, so I worked. That was the lesson my dad taught me by his example. Dreams come true to those who work hard for them.
3: Did you get paid today?
6: Yes. Here's the money, Mama. It isn't much.
3: Oh, it helps, Manny. Some money came in from my cousin in Miami, too.
6: I wish we could leave and go to America. I'm sick of this cold weather.
3: It's better than living under communism, Manny.
6: I know. But I've already missed 2 years of playing baseball. I'll be an old man before the baseball scouts even know my name.
3: You're only 16, my son. Don't worry. You'll make it up.
7: I've got good news.
6: What was going on, Papa?
7: Your student visas came through. Now you and Normita can leave for the USA next week. I have the tickets.
6: Well, what about you and Mama?
7: We will be right behind you. We promise.
6: My sister and I flew to Atlanta, the home of our sponsors. A week later, my parents arrived, and I entered the 10th grade unable to speak any English. I learned quickly, being around other students, but my parents struggled with the new language. We spent a year in Atlanta, then moved to Union City, New Jersey, where many Cuban immigrants settled. My hardworking father worked in a butcher shop, 17 hours a day, 7 days a week.
8: You're up very late, son. Still doing homework?
6: Yeah, I put it off because I had other things going.
8: You need to get some sleep.
6: So do you, Papa. You work too many hours.
8: I have to. I have many debts to repay. People who sent us money to buy our freedom. I don't like to owe anyone.
6: I can help as soon as I graduate.
8: I have almost repaid everyone. Then I can buy into the business and become part owner.
6: The coach thinks I can be a great baseball player, Papa.
8: Good. Get a college education first, though. We'll find a way to pay for it.
6: Well, that's just it. He thinks I can get a scholarship to Seton Hall where he went.
8: Oh, good for you, Manny.
6: No Hispanic has ever made the baseball team there. I'd be the first.
8: I'm proud of you, son. You will go far. As long as you do the next right thing.
6: Do the next right thing. I know, Papa. I could have gone very far if I finished everything I started. One of my hobbies was producing Latin shows and dances, which brought me income as well as notoriety. In my senior year in high school, I became an aide to the mayor of Union City, helping people find housing. But baseball was everything to me, so I accepted a 4-year scholarship to play baseball at Seton Hall. To be honest, I only minored in baseball because I majored in dating every woman I possibly could. I became an American citizen, and although I lived on campus, I went home a lot.
3: I'm glad you're here, Manny. You can help me in the kitchen.
6: What's going on, Mama?
3: We have some friends coming by, and their daughter. Here, stir this. How's school?
6: Boring. But I'm making lots of money in my insurance business.
3: That's good. And baseball, how is that?
6: I'm beginning to think I don't have the right stuff for the major leagues, Mama.
3: Oh, I never thought you'd say that, Manny. You love baseball.
6: I have the right stuff for making money, and that's what counts.
3: Well, as long as you're happy. Here, I'll stir that now.
6: What's in here, Mama? More of your witchcraft?
3: Maybe. I put a spell in there to make my friend's daughter fall in love with you. Maybe you'll be lucky in love tonight, huh?
6: Only if she's as beautiful as you, Mama.
3: Hi, man.
6: Mother was always casting spells. She was a medium who practiced Santeria and Spiritism. In Cuba, people often mix traditional religion and demon worship. As a child, I sometimes saw her possessed by spirits, and she often said she was chasing evil spirits from me. I was baptized as a baby, but we never went to church. I had no interest in anything religious. I lived for the human trinity, me, myself, and I. My love was money, which I was earning hand over fist. So I left school and married Cecilia, the beautiful brunette I met at my parents' house that night at dinner. A year later, in 1980, our son was born. I had it all. Or at least I thought I did.
7: So, Cecilia, you said you had some good news?
3: Oh, yes. Did you know Manny was the top salesman in his company last year?
5: In this area?
6: In the whole country.
7: Oh.
6: I earned more than 100,000 last year, Papa.
7: Oh.
3: In Cuba, it would take me 100 years to earn that much money. Like I always told you, there are no shortcuts to success. Only hard, honest work.
9: Oh,
3: Manny's so busy with all his deals. Now he's doing cruises, too. You need to spend more time with your family, Manny. Right, Cecilia?
6: I will, Mama, right after I become a millionaire. Did I tell you we might move to Miami?
3: We really want to live somewhere where it's warmer. You can visit us.
7: Well, you'll be the envy of every Cuban in town if you do that.
6: Mama, you just have to cast a spell to block the evil eye of envy.
3: Not anymore. I stopped doing all that.
6: You're kidding me. Why?
3: It's wrong. I can see that now. Since I started reading the Bible and going to church every week.
6: You? Go to church?
3: Yes. Maybe you would like to come to church with me sometime.
6: No thanks. Papa, will you pass the rice? Mama didn't talk much about her new faith, but I have to admit her life changed dramatically in ways I didn't understand at first. I moved my family to Miami and set up my insurance agency in Coral Gables. I had a beautiful home, 4 cars, fine clothes, and social standing in the community. So there's no excuse at all for what happened next. In 1984, we went back to New Jersey to visit the family. And there, my sister's boyfriend took me aside.
8: Manny, how many hours you working that job of yours?
6: 10 or 12 hours a day, why?
8: Man, you work too hard for your money. How would you like to make an easy 50,000?
6: Serious?
8: Yeah, I'm talking easy money.
6: What's the catch?
8: Do you have any contacts in banks in Miami?
6: Sure, I know some people.
8: A friend of mine has some checks worth more than 175,000. We need a place to cash them.
6: Where did he get them?
8: Stole them from a business in Jersey. His boss wouldn't pay him for the work he did, so he stole them to even the score.
6: I don't know, man.
8: The dude he stole it from has so much money, he won't even miss it, Manny. Everything you touch turns to gold, right? Like I said, easy money.
6: What do I have to do?
8: Find some banker in Florida willing to cash them. We can all make a few bucks.
6: Okay. Yeah. I know a guy will probably go in with us.
8: Cool. You won't regret it, man.
6: I had an old high school buddy who was a banker in Florida, and he agreed to cash the checks for us. Careful not to be captured on the bank cameras, I opened the false checking account with the stolen checks and then withdrew the money. I thought we committed the perfect crime. A month went by, and I had already spent my 50,000. Manny Mill here.
10: Manny, I got bad news.
6: What?
10: The FBI was just here, investigating those checks.
6: Wait, stop joking, man.
10: I'm sorry, Manny. I had to give them your name.
6: But you said it was easy,
10: man. Looking for you, Manny. I'm sorry.
6: I was stunned. I would go to prison if they found me. But how could I hide? I was too well known in Miami, New Jersey. What could I do? I didn't want to lose everything I'd worked so hard to get. There was no way I was going to prison. No way.
2: In a moment, we'll learn how Manny's decision put him and his family in bondage. Here's the president of Pacific Garden Mission, Phil Kwiatkowski. Thanks, Timothy. Where would you be without Christ? As you think about that, think also about the multitudes who are living their lives without him. Lives of hopeless desperation. And if you have been delivered from darkness, why not tell them your story so they may be drawn to the light? Unshackled is heard on more than 3,000 radio outlets around the world and translated into Arabic and Spanish for broadcast in the Middle East and Latin America. On any day at almost any hour,
9: 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Be a faithful witness, and God will use your testimony to reach someone who is lost. Remember Romans chapter 10, verse 14. How then shall they call on him in whom they have not believed? And how shall they believe in him in whom they have not heard? And how shall they hear without a preacher? That's what Unshackled is all about, sharing the good news. Send us your story or the name of a friend to Pacific Garden Mission, 1458 South Canal Street, Chicago, Illinois, 60607. Our email address is unshackled@pgm.org.
6: My mind was racing after I learned the FBI was looking for me. I called my folks and told them my wife and I were going on a last-minute vacation. Then I gathered all the money I could from my bank accounts.

0: not have any rooms with an ocean view.
1: Sorry, it's all they had left.
0: Well, the view isn't much, but it's a nice hotel. As soon as our little one wakes up from his nap, we are going to walk the beach and
1: Cecilia, sit down. There's something I have to tell you.
0: What? You look so serious. What is it, Manny?
1: I'm in a lot of trouble. The FBI is after me. That's why we came here.
0: The FBI? What did you do?
1: I helped a friend launder some stolen checks.
0: How could you do such a thing like that?
1: I thought we could get away with it. They gave me $50,000.
0: Oh, no, Manny, no. I cannot believe this.
1: I'm sorry, honey. It was so stupid of me.
0: Oh, yes. It was very stupid. You put our family, our future at risk for a quick buck.
1: I said I'm sorry.
0: Oh, what are we going to do now? Sooner or later, they will catch you.
1: Not where I'm going. I came here just to get passports. They'll be watching the Miami office.
0: No. Is it another one of your big plans? Where are we going next?
1: Venezuela. You can either come with me or go back home. It's up to you.
0: What about our house? And the cars? What about your business?
1: I don't care about them. I'll start over. Maybe open a restaurant.
0: Oh, no, no. This is awful, Manny. Awful, awful. I won't know anyone in Venezuela. And we will be so far away from my family. We can never go back, can we?
1: No. No, we can't.
0: How can you do this to me? To your son?
1: I don't want to go to prison. We'll make a good life again. Somehow. Will you come with me?
0: I don't have much choice, do I?
1: From Puerto Rico, we went to the Dominican Republic and then on to Colombia for another week before we finally arrived in Caracas, Venezuela. Within a few weeks, I opened a little cafeteria using the money I brought with me. I called my parents.
2: Manny? Manny, where are you?
1: Venezuela, Papa.
2: You've been gone a long time. When are you coming back?
1: Listen, we decided to settle here permanently.
2: Permanently? You're a long way from home, son.
1: It's really nice here, Papa. Warm and beautiful. We decided to stay.
2: What about your insurance business in Miami?
1: My partner took it over. I always wanted to open a restaurant, and I stumbled across a great opportunity here.
2: Well, it's your life, son. How does your wife feel about this?
1: She's doing all right. There are lots of Cubans here, so we feel at home.
2: Did you get your restaurant started?
1: Yeah, sure. Yeah, I have a cafeteria right now, and it's doing very well. But the guy who owns the building would like to go in with me and open a real restaurant, you know, like a fine dining.
2: I'm proud of you, son. I wish you weren't so far away, but I know you will do well. Honesty and hard work always pay off. Right, son?
1: Sure. Listen, I have to go. Our life was good and bad, bitter and sweet. The restaurant was doing very well, and I enjoyed being with people. But my marriage was not good because my wife was lonely and I was always looking over my shoulder, wondering if the FBI was coming to get me. 2 years passed, and as much as I missed my parents, I knew I could never go home again.
0: Here's the bottle of cleaner and paper towels.
3: What are these for?
0: The front windows, remember? You promised me yesterday you'd help me.
3: I thought we cleaned them last year.
0: If I wasn't around, they'd never get cleaned. Hand me the spray bottle.
3: Looks like we have visitors. Black car just pulled up outside. Probably going door to door selling people insurance.
0: I'm so glad we live in America now. Back in Cuba, I'd be scared to death.
3: I guess they're coming to our door first. I'll scare them away. Look, whatever you're selling, I'm not interested.
4: Mr. Mill, we're with the FBI. We'd like to talk to you about your son.
2: Manny, two FBI agents just left here. They told me the real reason you went to Venezuela. You're running from the law. They said you're part of a ring that laundered stolen checks. Is it true?
1: I did a very foolish thing, Papa. One time, that's all.
2: A man should never steal. You didn't need the money.
1: I know. I know, Papa. It seems so easy.
2: Think of the company, losing so much money. I'm ashamed to know my son was a part of that. Ashamed and disappointed.
1: I'm sorry, Papa.
2: The FBI wants you to come back home.
1: I'd go to prison, Papa.
2: They said you're facing 6 counts of interstate transportation or 4

0: checks.
1: Did they tell you how long a sentence I'd get?
0: 55 years, maximum.
1: I can't do that. I'll die in prison.
0: Manny, tell me, if I die tonight, are you able to come to my funeral? Your mother wants to talk to you.
2: Manny, listen to me. You have sinned against the holy God. You need to repent of your sins. To repent is to live. You need to give your life to Jesus Christ and make him your Lord and Savior. You need forgiveness. And he can do that now if you ask him. Oh, God, save my son. Make him see how lost he is. How far he is from you. How much he needs you. Help him see he cannot run from you, Father. You promise to forgive. I pray my son will ask your forgiveness and follow Jesus.
1: Oh, God. Please, forgive me for what I've done. I'm ashamed. I don't want to run anymore, Lord. Save me. Come into my heart and change my life.
2: Thank you, God. Thank you, Jesus.
1: God, I need your help. Give me the courage to face what I've done and make it right. Give me the courage to face my family in the world with the truth.
2: Praise God, Manny. He forgives you. He saved you.
1: Yes. Yes, he did. I know that.
2: Oh, good. Now, you must surrender to the FBI.
1: Wait, that wasn't part of the deal.
2: You must, Manny.
1: I have a wife and two children to think about. Surrendering to Jesus is one thing, but the FBI is quite another.
2: Manny, God always keeps his promises. Never, ever forget that. In Hebrews it says, and these are my words, that we should keep our lives free from the love of money and be content with what we have, not covet. Manny, that's what got you into trouble. The Bible also says that God will never leave us or forsake us. You invited him into your heart, and he'll be with you from now on, even if you have to go to prison. What does God want you to do, Manny?
1: I think he wants me to do the right thing, no matter the cost. I only pray he gives me the courage to do it.
3: Now, this is your captain speaking. We'll be landing at Kennedy International shortly. Please make sure your seatbelts are securely fastened. Flight attendants, prepare for landing.
1: If I had a parachute, I'd jump out of this plane and swim back to South America.
4: Oh, no. Your dad said not to worry. Once I finish processing you, you'll be free until the trial date. He already found you a job.
1: Yesterday, I owned one of Venezuela's best restaurants, and tomorrow I'll be managing a fast food joint. Oh, how the mighty big shot Manny has fallen.
4: Manny, you still have me.
1: Last night, I had a dream that you and the kids left me. Can't say I blame you after all I put you through.
4: It was just a dream, Manny. Just a dream.
5: Manny Mill, you understand the seriousness of these charges and the penalty if convicted?
1: I do, Your Honor. I still want to enter a guilty plea.
5: Yours is an interesting case, Mr. Mill. You fled the country where you could have stayed the rest of your life, and yet you voluntarily returned to face justice. That's unusual. What prompted this sudden change of heart?
1: Your Honor, I've hurt a lot of people in my life. Most of all, my mom, dad, my wife, and God, too. I know he forgives me, but he also reminded me that actions have consequences. So whatever consequences you give me are what I deserve.
5: Under federal law, you deserve a maximum of 55 years. But in consideration of your voluntary return and surrender, I sentence you to 3 years at Allenwood Federal Prison to commence 1 week from today. I suggest you show up on time. You are dismissed.
6: I see a sign up ahead.
1: Yeah, that must be the entrance to the prison.
2: Oh, Manny.
1: Don't cry, Mama. I'll be okay. God's with me.
2: I know he is. When I was praying this morning, I had the thought that maybe God allowed you to go your own way so that one day he would be glorified when he brought you back. You are But the good shepherd found you. Jesus found you, Manny.
6: Here we are. You want us to go in with you?
1: No. This part of my journey is just me and God.
6: We'll visit soon. And we'll bring Cecilia and the kids too.
1: I would like that. Thank you. Thank you for not giving up on me.
2: We love you, son. Now enough of these tears. You go in there and find out the real reason God sent you to this place and what he wants to teach you. He has a purpose in everything and a plan for your life, too. Don't ever doubt that.
1: I won't. Goodbye.
7: Next week, we'll hear how God uses prison to change Manny into a man he can use. 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
3: 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In 2 Samuel chapter 3, verse 22 to 39, and chapter 4, David grieves the deaths of Abner and Ishbosheth, refusing to take advantage of violence for his own gain. By 2 Samuel chapter 5, verse 1 to 5, the tribes...

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2: May 11th, 2021, and I'm still in the Atlanta, Georgia area, as I'm back at the log cabin that I like to come to when there's not too much wind. And today is just a picture-perfect day. It's mostly sunny. Temperatures are like 72, I think, for the high today, and it's just a beautiful day, no humidity. Anytime you have no humidity in Atlanta, it is a great day to be in Georgia. So light breeze, and it just feels so comfortable. So welcome to Tuesday, May 11th, 2021, and today the topic of the day is, if there is no evidence of fruit of the Spirit in your life, are you really a Christian? And I remember before I started doing all this ministry that, you know, I never really heard messages that were preached about this. You know, it's pretty much a given that, okay, you know, you're a Christian, you ask Jesus into your heart, you show up at church, and didn't really consider a person's fruit and how they behaved behind closed doors, and how that's so critical and so important for people to understand and to know. And without that, you know, it there's got to be some evidence, obviously, of fruit of the Spirit. Otherwise, you know, what do you have to show to prove to the Lord when you come before Him? And He says, you know, hey, well done, my good and faithful servant. You know, there's a lot of times people do works, and the works make themselves look good. But in reality, how do they treat their spouse? How do they treat their children? You know, are they truly, do they have love? Do they have joy? Do they have kindness? And are they gentle? Self-control? So, anyways, it does count and it does matter. And I will say this, I know that yesterday when we went live on Facebook, that Facebook was having issues, and they may still be having some issues today when I went live. So I may try to restart my Facebook feed, because I don't see any Facebook folks yet on. YouTube's been doing great with no issues, but Facebook, let me go ahead and adjust this again. So hold on for a second, people that are on YouTube here. Going to restart myself on Facebook.
3: 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Welcome.
2: All right, so here we go. Anyway, it's a wonderful, beautiful day here in Atlanta. All right, so here we go. Let me try and start this again on Facebook. All right, here we go. Alrighty, so again, welcome to everyone. Tuesday, May 11th, 2021 in Atlanta, Georgia. Beautiful day. Topic of the day is, if there is no evidence of fruit of the Spirit in your life, are you really a Christian? And it does matter. Oh, we are now on Facebook Live again. This is interesting why sometimes it's not wanting to work. So anyway, welcome to those of you that are on Facebook now. We've been on YouTube for a couple of minutes here. Do have a new addition on the tour, my travels. Added Chicago, Illinois, and that is August the 21st. So let me go down the line here. Again, May 22nd, May 23rd. So next weekend I will be in Hot Springs, Arkansas at the Highland Street Revival Church. May 29th, May 30th in Merkle, Texas, Fountain Gate Merkle Church. June 5th in Las Vegas, Nevada. June 6th in Anaheim, California, Ecclesia Global. June 12th and 13th in Burney, California, which is in Northern California, east of Redding. June 25th or 27th, Seattle, Washington, at the Point Church. Pastor Mike Zachman. In fact, I got notified today that a year ago today, I was hiking with Pastor Mike Zachman in a beautiful area that is northeast of Seattle. They had snow up in the mountains. They had a beautiful lake and had a huge trees that you could fit into, which I got a picture of myself. So that was a year ago. A year ago today, I was out in the Seattle, Washington area. In fact, I remember all the gyms and stuff were closed, shut down, so I had to buy some free weights because I've been lifting weights since I was in high school. And I remember I had to pay $100 for 30-pound weights. I had to drive like an hour away to purchase them. So, what else? July the 9th and 10th in Billings, Montana at the Everlasting Covenant Congregation. July 24th in Omaha, Nebraska at the Empowered Family Church. July 31st, Fort Atkinson, Iowa, in One Accord. August 1st in Decorah, Iowa at the Christian Life Center. And then August 7th, I'm looking to come to Minneapolis, Minnesota. I've got a call into a Marriott property there, looking to confirm. And then I just got confirmed this morning that Chicago's Marriott in Naperville, which I've been to twice before, had the biggest turnouts ever last year. We have secured it on August the 21st, a Saturday night at 7 p.m. I guess there's some weddings that are going on at a lot of these Marriott properties in the summertime. So there were a couple places up in Minneapolis that were, one was already booked, and they're like, well, we can work with you on another date, but I want to be there specifically on a Saturday night, August 7th. So anyway, Chicago Marriott Naperville, again, we had our biggest turnout ever there, Labor Day weekend. Last year, we had over 70-some people that were there. It was great. It was amazing. And then we came back in November. We had about 55 people that were there. So good turnouts at these Chicago Marriotts. All right. So topic of the day, again, it is true that fruit matters. Fruit counts when it comes to the Lord to prove out if we are truly Christians or not. You know, it doesn't matter about the works. Normally, when you do have the Lord in you and you have good fruit, you will do obviously some good works for the Lord. But it's not about the works. You know, people need to understand that when we talk about the fruit of the Spirit, we're not talking about the works. Because there's a lot of people who have no fruit of the Spirit or bad fruit. You know, they're married, they act, they're very good actors and actresses. They act like they're godly, but then they treat their spouses horribly behind closed doors, treat their children badly, and treat other people that come against them badly. There's pride always involved. And the Lord sees that, whereas we may not see that as man or woman, but if you're around a person long enough, you'll start to see their fruit and their lack thereof. So what it does come down to is, do you have fruit of the Spirit? Love and joy and peace and kindness and gentleness. You know, self-control. Or do you want to control other people? Or do you get mad? You get triggered, you go off on people, get angry. You know, there's a lot of Christians that treat people really, really badly. And are they really a Christian? You know, there's people I talk to again all the time, every day, saying, oh my gosh, my spouse is horrible to me, mean to me, lies about me, treats me horribly, acts all sweet and nice to the pastor and the people at church, and then turns people against them. And that's the classic spirit of Jezebel. And that's what the spirit of Jezebel does. And of course, in Revelation 2, 18-23, it says, do not tolerate that spirit, that he will put that person on a sick bed if they continue to operate in that. So it really does make a difference. We're not talking about works again. People that to watch may confuse and say, well, gee, are you talking about we have to do a lot of works? And I'm like, no. They're like, well, we're saved by grace. I'm like, yes, we are. Grace gives us time to live another day.

you'll be with me in paradise today when he died. That's a great thing. But for a lot of people that are churchgoers that have not been healed and delivered, their fruit is bad. And they hurt people, and they hurt their spouses normally, and their children. And so they need to repent for that. They need to humble themselves. They need to be honest. And again, I deal with people all the time, couples all the time, where you've got one person that takes on the personality of the Jezebel spirit. The other person takes on Ahab. Typically, those that have Ahab will be honest. They will repent. They will do what needs to be done to get freed. And those that struggle with the spirit of Jezebel have a much harder time because there's more pride in their lives. They don't want to admit the truth. They want to blame. The demons want them to blame everything on their spouse and their kids. And oftentimes they cover up for their parents. Oh yeah, I had a great mother, a great father. And they're not being honest when they were hurt deeply by maybe a very prideful and religious mother or father that infected them with the demonic spirits that were on the parent or parents. And then they end up not wanting to admit the truth. So that's why I always say that four components of deliverance is being honest, number one. And if you're going to live a lie and espouse a lie, the demons win. You lose. And you'll oftentimes lose your relationship with your spouse because the spouse doesn't want to be abused anymore. They're tired of it. So number one, you got to be honest. Number two, you got to forgive people from your hearts who hurt you. And you got to be honest that they hurt you. You know, you want to cover up for your mom and dad for hurting you. Great. That's what the demons want you to do. But be honest. You know, if you're truly honest, you know, some people do have good parents that were loving to them. And then their pains and wounds came in through maybe sexual violations where they were exposed to pornography, exposed to being touched, being molested, being ogled, being groveled at, being raped, all these evil things that would infect them then with demons. You know, and that's true. We get wounded, we get hurt when we're growing up. We will hear demons. That's a part of the deal because it's a trauma. It's a negative thing that happened to us. That's how demons infect us. So again, if there's no evidence of fruit of the Spirit in your life, so if you don't have true love and joy and peace and kindness and goodness and gentleness and self-control and faithfulness, if you don't have the fruit, you know, again, many Christians are in the process trying to get there, but unfortunately, most of the churches don't talk about getting healed from the past wounds and delivered. They do talk about we need to forgive, but they don't really have the tactics of how to forgive. You know, a lot of people say, oh my gosh, I forgave them 100 times, and I'm so mad and angry at them still. I'm like, well, then you've not truly forgiven. You probably need to have Jesus come to give you a word or give you a vision of whomever it was that hurt you so you can see them from his perspective, and then you can forgive. But you gotta forgive. You know, you don't have to. You can still be angry and bitter, but it will end up hurting you, causing you to have a lot of anger and bitterness, and you won't have the fruit of the Spirit, and it can cost you your salvation going to heaven. And there's a lot of people who die angry and bitter. We all want our parents to go to heaven, but what is their fruit? And in fact, there's a woman that just recently lost her mother this morning at, I think, 4:32 a.m. And I got to meet with the woman back in, I think, January and take her through a soul wound healing and deliverance session. And the daughter was saying how much she had changed and how much more joyful, you know, and more fruit that she had in her life. And she was more, you know, loving and kind. And so the fruit of the Spirit, you know, the deliverance had done a large part of changing her. And it's a wonderful thing when you can witness the change. You know, I've had several people that have passed on after they've gone through the healing and the deliverance, and it's amazing. It's amazing to watch. Again, it's hard for me to even think about it because I'm like, I'm a kid from a cornfield. What do I know? You know, but I do know I've gone through experiences, and I do have hearts for people, and I want them to be healed and delivered, but it's a free will thing. They can choose to or not. So anyway, I wrote a blog yesterday. I'm going to read it. And again, a lot of people in the established churches, a lot of people that are in the established denominations that don't believe in inner healing and deliverance do not want to believe that you got to have fruit of the Spirit evident as evidence to being truly a real Christian and or being saved and going to heaven. But the Lord has

to have a bar measurement somewhere. You know, you can't just go out there and keep on choosing to be sexually impure, saying mean things to your spouse and your children. You know, did a session yesterday with a lady, and it was very sad. You know, her Mother's Day was very, very sad. You know, what her husband had said about her and did and has done pretty much their whole marriage. You know, my heart goes out to people that are like that, because it's horrible. Horrible when you have a person that you're married to that you really want to love, and then they don't choose deliverance. It goes a private jet. You can always tell the small private jets because they're smaller, and that's interesting. All right, let me go on, and I will read through the blog. The Lord looks at our hearts and minds. It says that over and over and over in the Bible. The Lord searches the hearts and minds, you know, Jeremiah 17:10. And ultimately, at what our daily fruit is. That is really the only way to know if a person is a real, authentic Christian or just a fake Christian in name only. And there's a lot of those that are in the church. Again, I'm talking about those who have a lot of meanness, evilness in them, that treat their spouses horribly, abusively. I'm not saying that they have to have knives thrown at them and glasses thrown at them. I know what that's like. But they can be just talking in a way that cuts them, makes them feel worthless, and puts them down every day. That's all it takes. That's what the demons want to do, is to make the person believe that they are a worthless, you know, piece of crap. And that's what the demons enjoy doing. And that's, there's a lot of people in the church, there's pastors that do this, there's pastors' wives, there's worship leaders, there's people that call themselves prophets that are very controlling, very manipulative, very secretive. The fruit stinks. So, how many people do you know who go to church regularly but still walk daily in pride? Sexual sin. Are controlling and demanding, selfish, mean, gossip. Jesus did not like the Pharisees and the scribes because he knew their hearts were evil, and they simply acted pious in front of other people to make them look like they were godly, as they had a strong level of pride. I used to think that people were Christians as soon as they asked Jesus to come into their hearts, because that is what I was taught. You know, that's what we were all taught, pretty much. You hear about that with churches today. You know, they try to go out and get people to ask Jesus into their hearts, which is great. But they believe that that's okay. You're good to go. You ask Jesus into your hearts. And then how many people that have done that, that are in the church, that treat people really badly because they've not been delivered. They've not had their soul wounds healed yet. You know, are they truly on their way to heaven? I don't think so. And the Lord knows. You know, we're going to talk about some of the scriptures that the Lord talks about. And people don't want to talk about this. They'd rather just think, okay, I asked Jesus into my heart. I'm good to go. I can keep on choosing to sin as much as I want. God knows that I can't resist. God knows I have sexual needs. Blah, blah, blah, blah, blah. Yeah, God knows. And he is a just God. He's a loving God, but he's also a just God. That's why, you know, when we get hurt and wounded, we oftentimes take an offense, get angry, treat people badly. And the Lord wants to heal those wounds so that we can truly have good fruit in our lives. So anyway, Jesus did not like the Pharisees and scribes because he knew their hearts were evil, and they simply acted pious in front of other people to make them look like they were godly, as they had a lot of pride. So I used to think that people were Christians as soon as they asked Jesus to come into their hearts, because that is what I was taught. But then I observed many church attenders, including many pastors and their wives and other leaders, who chose to live lives of sexual impurity, ungodly behavior, pride, and wanting to control and emotionally abuse their spouse and children and others in the church that would try to help them, correct them, causing much damage. I learned why the divorce rate was so high amongst church attenders was because at least one of the two in marriage would refuse to own their evil behavior.
and they would try to control and manipulate the other spouse to do everything that they demanded, with no love, lots of pride, sexual impurity, and they had evil intentions in their hearts. And again, they don't have to throw knives and glasses, yell and scream, although many do. They can just be subtle and talk down to you and make you feel like you're nothing and belittle you and demean you and condemn you with negative words. That's all it takes. So, there are so many church attenders who have never had their soul wounds healed, so are hearing demons every day causing them to behave badly, as they never truly forgave people who had hurt them in their lives. So they are not able to change to have godly fruit of the Spirit in their lives. Now, they may be doing lots of works, okay, but works doesn't get us into heaven. It's our fruit of the Spirit. It's our hearts. It's our minds. You know, when people have been hurt and hurt deeply, and they're hearing a lot of demonic stuff, they're hurting, yes, but they're going to also be used oftentimes by Satan to hurt people in the church. And they want to work their ways into the church. They want to get into leadership positions so that they can control and manipulate other people. So, again, if they're hearing all these demonic thoughts in their head, thousands. You know, the National Science Foundation did a study in 2005, found that people could have up to 12,000 to 60,000 thoughts a day, of which 80% were negative, 95% the same thoughts they had the day before. Those are largely demonic thoughts. So they're not able to change to have godly fruit of the Spirit in their lives. Instead, they have many of the fruits of the flesh. In Galatians 5, 16 to 26, it says, I say then, walk in the Spirit, and you shall not fulfill the lust of the flesh. But the flesh lusts against the Spirit, and the Spirit against the flesh. And these are contrary to one another, so that you do not do the things that you wish. But if you are led by the Spirit, you are not under the law. Now the works of the flesh are evident. Okay, how many people do you know that operate in this? Now you're not going to know everybody. I understand that. You're going to, you know, if you go to church and you see people regularly at church, they're going to smile at you. They're going to be nice to you. Sometimes, though, you can notice their spouse might be beaten down, might be sad. And that can be coming at the mouth of their controlling spouse. Controlling spouses could be male and they can be female. Most times their spouse that they're treating badly will try to put on a smile, but they know that they're fake. They don't feel loved because the person that's controlling them, manipulating them, is saying bad things to them behind closed doors. You don't see that part. So that's why the people need to be honest. That's why oftentimes the spouse that is being victimized is trying to be honest. They oftentimes cover it up sometimes for years, and they feel more sick and want to die as they get older because they're tired of living the lie. They're tired of being abused by a controlling spouse. Talking to a lady, it was yesterday, and she's like, you know what? People don't know what, I know how much abuse that I've taken. But she was talking to me, and she's like, you know what? I know that you get it because you've gone through it. And I'm like, yep. I go, if people have never gone through an attack from the spirit of Jezebel on their spouse, they can't speak. They don't understand it. They don't get it. They don't have the right to tell people who are being abused what to do because they don't know what it's like. And that's why the Lord is getting closer to the Lord coming back for his pure and spotless bride. And those people that are the abusers, that have no fruit of the Spirit in their life, they're not really Christians. It's very, very plain because it says right here, the works of the flesh are evident, which are adultery. You know, many of these people that are in these relationships are in adulterous relationships where they're fornicating. They're unclean. They're lewd. They want to watch sexual things that are impure, ungodly, pornography, evil things. Idolatry. Oftentimes, those who are the abusers, the controllers, want you to make them an idol before God. Now, they want you to bow down to them, listen to them, do everything that they say to do.
but they don't have any fruit of the Spirit in their life. And then there's sorcery. Sorcery is controlling another person, making them do what you want. That does not align with the Lord. And there's a lot of people in ministry that are practicing sorcery. They may not be witchcraft, doing witchcraft specifically, but it is ultimately, would be defined under sorcery and witchcraft, which is trying to make other people do what they want. And that could be simply as telling a person over and over again that I want you to do this, I want you to do that. If you don't do this or that, then I am not going to be nice to you. You know, and so that is a way to control a person, make them do what you want. And that is sorcery. Jesus didn't do that. He's like, hey, if you want to follow me, it's a choice. If you don't want to, then go ahead, don't. But you'll never have peace. You'll never have joy. You'll never have the fruit of the Spirit evident in your life. Okay, goes on and it lists hatred. And there's a lot of people that have hatred in their hearts for people. A lot of spouses that hate their spouse and they treat them negatively. Again, they don't have to yell and scream and throw knives and glasses and chase them in hotel rooms and scar their arm with their fingernails. All they have to do is say negative words to them over and over and over again. Put them down. Make them feel less than. Discourage them. Goes on and says contentions. So they will be contentious. They will strive. They will fight. They will argue. That's how they get jazzed. They get excited, is to get into an argument, into a debate. And then they're jealous. It says jealousies in an unhealthy way when there's no reason for them to be jealous. But the demons in them are telling them, that, oh, you can't trust your spouse. No, they're doing this or that. Well, that's what demons do. Cause them to be unnecessarily jealous. Then it says outbursts of wrath. I know what that feels like, having an outburst of wrath. Sometimes that wrath could go on for hours. You know, a lot of you know that, what it feels like to have some person go off on you, get triggered, and raise their voice and go on and on and on and have a tone for hour after hour after hour. Especially at nighttime, it seems like they never get tired. Selfish ambitions. There's a lot of selfishness out there. That's not a fruit of the Spirit. There's a lot of people who are very selfish that, you know what, you can eat wherever I want, but you can choose, but it has to be something that I approve of. You know, same thing with money. They're very selfish with money. You know, if they, I don't know, a spouse gets a bonus, the spouse gets inheritance, whatever, they really want to tell that person what to do with the money. They're selfish when they don't even deserve it. Dissensions, heresies, envy, murders, drunkenness, partying, revelries, and the like, of which I tell you beforehand, just as I told you in times past, that those who practice such things, of what we just read, will not inherit the kingdom of God. So no, they're not going to heaven. So how many people do you know that have sexual impurity in their life, have idols before God, control other people, strive, fight, argue, get into wrath, jealous, get drunk, you know, all these things? They're not a fruit of the Spirit. They're not a real Christian. God's got to have a measuring stick, and that's what the measuring stick is. It says, but the fruit of the Spirit, so when you're delivered, you get healed, you're delivered. Again, that can be a process. Could take you a year, 2 years. You know, a lot of times people get more delivered as time goes on. They can be more honest with themselves, and they release things from them, release control, pride, manipulating other people. There's a freedom to that, and that's the process of being inner healed and delivered. And when that happens, as the more and more you get healed and delivered, the less and less legal rights the demons have to torment you, then the more fruit of the Spirit will be evident in your life. That's why people that have told me they've gotten healed and delivered say, oh my gosh, now, Nelson, I have the fruit of the Spirit. Now, oh my gosh, I'm a Christian. I know that I'm a Christian. I know that I'm saved now because I have the fruit of the Spirit, which is love. That means they can unconditionally love people, their spouse, their children. They have joy. They have peace. Long-suffering. You know, people that have demons do not like to long-suffer.
That means they might have to be inconvenienced. They may have to not get their way on something. You know, the Lord took me through a sequence over 6 years of long suffering and being patient. And it's amazing when you don't care anymore about doing what you want. You know, if a person demands their way to do what they want all the time, then it's like, what kind of relationship is that? But when you occasionally will get a choice to choose, you know, when you're married to someone and they're like, you know what, honey, where do you want to go to eat at tonight? You know, you can make the choice tonight. Then it's like, okay, I really don't care. You know, why don't you choose tonight? Oh, all right. You know, that's the way that a healthy relationship would be. Or an unhealthy one with a person that's a Christian in name only, that still has inner healing and deliverance needs, they will want to make all the decisions pretty much all the time. And it's like, oh my gosh. Or if they do give you a decision to make, you know what? I think I want to eat here at this place. It's a nice place. And you sit down, then what do they do? They'll complain. Oh my gosh, it was so expensive. I can't believe we ate here. Oh my gosh, and put all this guilt trip on you. Well, that just ruins it right there. That's not what love is. That's not a fruit of the Spirit. That's control. That's trying to guilt, manipulate. That's so true. You know how many times, I know how many times people have the spirit of Jezebel. They will ruin your holidays. They will ruin the Mother's Day for you or Father's Day. They will ruin your birthday. They will be jealous that you're not, that you get to have some of the attention. They will ruin the holidays like, I don't know, Christmas, Thanksgiving, New Year's Eve, because it's all about them. So anyway, the fruit of the Spirit, when you are healed and delivered, you're going to have lots of this. You're going to be different. I saw it in my own life. That's why I speak about this. I completely changed. I was a Christian more in name only prior to deliverance. You know, I had some good fruit, but I had some bad fruit too. And I can be honest now, because like I have no desires to do all these bad things in the past. Why? Because I'm delivered. I don't have these demonic thoughts that I hear that I used to. Never knew that they were demonic thoughts before. So now I can love people unconditionally. It's like, I don't have to do anything for me. I'll love you because that's who I am now. It means you'll have joy. I have joy every day. Like, yay, here I am. It feels so beautiful to be outside here. It's a gorgeous day. It's like temperature 70 some degrees. There are some clouds in the sky, no humidity. I feel peace too. I feel peace all the time. Again, you could be around people. You know, and some of you may have a ministry of deliverance and a mantle of you. That's who you're going to do, what you're going to do. The Lord is raising up an army of deliverers, of end time deliverers, because he's coming back for a pure and spotless bride. And there's a lot of people in the church, the majority of the people that are church attenders, who need deliverance. I mean, everyone needs it in order to have fruit of the Spirit, in order to have evidence, to live a life that is much more pure and spotless than what people are living. So anyway, peace, long suffering. Again, when you're long suffering, you're patient. You're a patient person. You don't complain. It's not about you. I used to do that a lot. I used to, you know, my dad was late to different meetings and like church and so forth. And so I never wanted to be late. So I would constantly want to be early. And oftentimes I like to chit chat with people before church and so forth. So I want to get there early. But there are things that I would do and I wouldn't be patient on people. On my spouse, on my children. And so I would do everything I could to try to manage that. And then now, since deliverance, it's like, you know what? Hey, want to be on time? Sure. I don't want to put my time before somebody else's, but there may be some more important things. If a person truly loves another person and that other person takes a little longer to whatever, get ready for something, then you will be, you might, you know, speak the time to let them know, but you know what it comes down to is, do you truly love them? And you know, are they purposely trying to make you late? Maybe they have some challenges.
So you're a lot more patient with people, put it that way. And you can see them through Christ's eyes so that you can be more of a forgiving mode. So kindness is another fruit of the Spirit. Kindness, you're going to be kind to people. I know so many people that are not kind that are in the church. Oftentimes I can see them and how they treat their spouse before the public. And you know, if they're being disrespectful or mean in public, you can imagine what they're like behind closed doors. And then it says goodness. It means yes, you're going to want to do good things for people. Again, it's not about works, but that definitely is a fruit. You're going to be faithful. Faithfulness could be faithful to your loved ones. And then you're going to be gentle. Gentleness. You're not going to be harsh and mean. And there's a lot of people that are very harsh and very mean. That's not who Jesus was. I saw that change in my life. It's like, oh my gosh, I love to be now gentle. And I'll say it this way. When it came to speaking to people, if I knew that they could not receive what I was going to say, you know, they were wrong in what they were thinking, and if I were to come out and speak a word that would cause them to be really mad and angry, the Lord said, now you're sinning, Nelson. Yes, they're wrong, but you need to be gentle, but they can receive. They can't receive it, and they're going to cause them to really trigger, and you probably better not say it. But if you do have to say a word that is a correcting word, say it in love. Be gentle with it. And then there's self-control. That means controlling yourself and your actions. You don't verbally go after a person and berate them and treat them badly. You don't yell. You don't scream. You don't drive in a vehicle in an erratic way to try to scare your spouse or your children. Now that's demonic when a person does something like that. So anyway, you control yourself, your urges, you know, talk about sexually and stimulating yourself. That is not a fruit of the Spirit. You know, you should be able to control yourself. We understand that, you know, God's given us urges and needs, but

and desires. If we live in the Spirit, let us also walk in the Spirit. Let us not become conceited, which is prideful, provoking one another. There's a lot of people that provoke that are not delivered. The demons in them want them to provoke you and get you to be angry. They can't wait. Why? Why would they want to do that? Because it's a way of controlling you, making you get angry. And they love it. Then they can point the finger at you. And it says envying one another. So when a child grows up, gets hurt by anyone, often a parent or both parents, step-parents, you know, violated sexually through another person, being exposed to pornography, you name it, can be anyone, then they will hear demons telling them how bad the person was who hurt them, so that they will develop anger and bitterness towards them, which will give the demons legal rights to continue to torment their minds with negative thoughts. If we don't truly forgive people who hurt us from our hearts, then God cannot forgive us. And the demons know that. Matthew 6:14-15. For if you forgive men their trespasses, your heavenly Father will also forgive you. But if you do not forgive men their trespasses, neither will your Father forgive your trespasses. So the sins that we do or say will give the demons legal rights to speak into our thoughts and give us thousands of negative thoughts every day, and can cause us to have sickness, diseases, and ruin all of our relationships as we get triggered and go off on people who don't do what we want. We will also struggle with fear, anxiety, depression, and suicidal thoughts. Those are all demonic. How many church attenders struggle with negative thoughts? And then their children will follow suit, oftentimes because they've said things to hurt their own children. And then they don't apologize for it. And then the children turn their hearts away from their fathers and mothers. Malachi 4:5-6 say, sending Elijah before the great and dreadful day of the Lord to turn the hearts of the fathers to the children and the children of the fathers. So what we see when people do get healed and delivered is they're able to go to their children and apologize and say, son, I'm so sorry, son or daughter, for what I've said and done to you, the harshness with which I've said it. Please forgive me. And the children are like shocked, like, what? You're asking me to forgive you? Huh. Okay. And they normally readily will do that. You know, but if a parent doesn't own their own negative behaviors towards their children, then it can cause their children to be infected by the same demons that are in the parents, and it ruins their relationship. So oftentimes those who have chosen to be healed and delivered are going to be able to continue to love their children the way that they should now. And they can ask for forgiveness. All right, how many people do you know who are hard to love, are mean, they lie, they're sexually perverse, addicted to sex, drugs, smoking, alcohol? And every one of them has soul wounds from their past. That's the common denominator. That's a problem with everyone. That's a problem with all the ones that are in jail, is they've had soul wounds. They've been wounded many times by their own parents or a parent. And that's how they get demons. And so the solution to the problem of all those who are incarcerated, who have been treated badly, is to go through inner healing and deliverance. So people get hurt and wounded growing up, and then they'll hear demonic voices in their head their whole lives. The same thing happens when those people ask Jesus to come into their hearts. Except now they're attending church and will be around many who are Pharisees, modern-day Pharisees, who will judge them, look down on them, condemn them for their struggles in trying to live a godly life, because so many church leaders are not delivered. They cannot live a life of godly fruit because the demons are speaking to them in their minds every day. So what needs to happen is when a person decides to give their life to Jesus. So how many people, you know, you hear this, the church is out there trying to gain more people to follow, people in church, come to church on a regular basis. And they can get them to ask Jesus to come into their hearts, which is great.
evangelizing. But that's the beginning. The next stage is to take them through inner healing and deliverance. Because if you don't do that, then they come into your church, they're broken, they're wounded, so therefore they're hearing demons. And they can sit through as many messages as you tell them, but if you don't take them through inner healing and deliverance, you'll have a whole church and a whole world full of church attenders who still have demons. Demons don't legally need to go away when a person asks Jesus to come into their hearts, because the demons are after their souls. And so, their souls are comprised of their mind, their will, and their emotions. That's why so many people in the church, church attenders, struggle with demons, because they don't want to address it, the church, unfortunately. And so, these church attenders are hearing demonic voices. They're mad, they're angry still, they're triggered, and they don't treat their spouse as well. And they're trying to recruit more people to become like them, when they're not even delivered yet. It's true. Alright. So again, we need to take people through soul wound healing and deliverance. Then they can understand that all those who hurt them were also hurt and had demons telling them to do and say bad things to them. When we can see the people who hurt us through Jesus' eyes, we can then forgive from our hearts, which takes away the demons' legal rights. Then we can command the demons to go. Then when you learn to take any negative thoughts captive from the enemy, you can actually have good fruit in your life and have a good heart and mind. You will be able to have love and joy and peace and patience and kindness and goodness, gentleness, faithfulness, self-control in your daily life. You know, I've seen it in my own life. I struggled to have godly fruit prior to my deliverance by the Lord in September of 2008. Then after, I could hear the Lord speaking to my mind. And then I could discern the voices of the demons speaking to me. And then I could start to shut them down and stop them. I was amazed how much more peace that I had in my life. And my fruit then became consistent with more of the Lord and Galatians. I was truly different, and those around me saw the changes. So many people who have benefited from our ministry of restorative freedom have agreed that their lives are now different. And they now truly feel like a real Christian as they have the fruit of the Spirit in their lives. So inner healing from our past soul wounds and deliverance from demons means everything. And it can be done in a normal and calm way without weirdness or theatrics. Jesus was not weird. He knew who he was and helped people to understand that they needed to forgive those who hurt them and cast out demons from them. One third of Jesus' ministry was casting out demons. So the truth is that the only real way for the Lord to measure if we are really a Christian or not is by looking at our fruit and our heart and our minds. Matthew 7:15-23 says, "Beware of false prophets who come to you in sheep's clothing, but inwardly they are ravenous wolves. You will know them by their fruits. Do men gather grapes from thorn bushes or figs from thistles? Even so, every good tree bears good fruit, but a bad tree bears bad fruit. A good tree cannot bear bad fruit, nor can a bad tree bear good fruit. Every tree that does not bear good fruit is cut down and thrown into the fire. Therefore, by their fruits you will know them. Not everyone who says to me, 'Lord, Lord,' shall enter the kingdom of heaven, but he who does the will of my Father in heaven. Many will say to me in that day, 'Lord, Lord, have we not prophesied in your name, cast out demons in your name, and done many wonders in your name?' Then I will declare to them, 'I never knew you. Depart from me, you who practice lawlessness,'" which is sin. So people whose daily fruit does not align with the Bible hope that they'll get into heaven. People who are truly delivered know that they are a real Christian because they have real fruit, and they will be in heaven. People who are not delivered live worldly lives and have bad fruit and have lukewarm souls. There are so many lukewarm Christians who have idols before the Lord, which include their job, money, sexual perversity, pride, their spouse, religious churches, clothes, sports, social media, power, government, etc. And what does the Bible say about lukewarm Christians? It says, Revelation 3:14-22, "And to the angel of the church of the Laodiceans write, 'These things says the Amen, the faithful and true witness, the beginning of the creation of God. I know your works, that you are neither cold nor hot. I could wish you were cold or hot. So then, because you are lukewarm and neither cold nor hot, I will vomit you out of my mouth. Because you say, 'I am rich and have become wealthy and I have need of nothing,'
and do not know that you are wretched, miserable, poor, blind, and naked. I counsel you to buy from me gold refined in the fire, that you may be rich in white garments, and that you may be clothed, that the shame of your nakedness may not be revealed, and anoint your eyes with eye salve, that you may see. As many as I love, I rebuke, and I chasten. Therefore be zealous and repent. Behold, I stand at the door and knock. If anyone hears my voice and opens the door, I will come into him and dine with him, and he with me. To him who overcomes, I will grant to sit with me on my throne, as I also overcame and sat down with my Father on his throne. He who has an ear, let him hear what the Spirit says to the churches. So for true revival to happen, what needs to happen? You know, I've noticed a lot of people posting that they are revivalists, is what they call themselves. But for true revival to happen, people must look in the mirror at themselves. In fact, it was interesting. I got a word yesterday for a lady about her spouse, and the Lord showed me that the man had so much pride, it put a wall between him and the mirror. So he could not see that the person that needed to change was himself. He needed to humble himself before the Lord, because the pride was like a solid wall. And that is the case with so many people that are church attenders. They have such a high level of pride, spirit of Leviathan. Job 41, verse 34 says, king over all the children of pride. You get pride because you get hurt. So anyone that's been hurt and wounded, especially as a child growing up, are going to have pride that will cause them to not see the mirror that would show them that the demonic spirits are affecting them. They need to humble themselves before the Lord. They need to forgive people who have hurt them and repent for their pride, repent for their sin. So, for true revival to happen, people must look in the mirror at themselves, ask the Lord to show them the areas in their lives that they need to change. They need to be completely honest. They need to humble themselves from their pride, forgive everyone who has hurt them, repent for their sin and gossip, and cast the demons out forever. And the Lord may want you to ask those that you have hurt to forgive you for what you've done, especially your own children. So when we do our own part in getting right with the Lord, then the demons will not affect us and cause us to behave in evil ways anymore. We'll have good fruit. We will have the fruit of the Spirit in our lives and be able to love like Christ. Fruit matters. Love, joy, peace, patience, kindness, goodness, faithfulness, gentleness, and self-control. So how much good fruit do you have? Again, those who have started the journey of inner healing and deliverance should have a lot more fruit of the Spirit now than they did before they started. And there's a lot of people that, if they are truly honest and they look at their lives and they read that fruit list, oftentimes they won't see much on there. You know, I know so many people that are prideful and arrogant, and that pride really stops a lot of that fruit. Okay, and they can do works all day long to make themselves look good. That's what they want to do, is make themselves appear to you that they're just a great person because you see the works that they do. But until you actually really know that person, spend a lot of time with them, you may not see that fruit. But over time, you spend time with them, you'll know. Again, the Lord knows. That's the one that counts. It doesn't matter what we think about another person. It's what the Lord knows. So, alrighty. Again, we just added Chicago, August the 21st at the Chicago Marriott in Naperville, Illinois. It's a Saturday night. I'm excited because the Chicago folks, it's the biggest turnouts we've had in these Marriott hotels around the country. So looking forward to seeing who shows up and how many lives get set free and delivered. So, alrighty. Well, I will let you guys go, and we'll see you on Facebook and YouTube. All right. Love you.

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0: shall they fear the name of the Lord from the west, and his glory from the rising of the sun. When the enemy comes in like a flood, the Spirit of the Lord will lift up a standard against him. When the enemy attacks our lives and attempts to drown us, the Spirit of the Lord will lift up a standard against him and place us on higher ground. Habakkuk 3, verse 19 says, God, the Lord, is my strength. He makes my feet like the deer's. He makes me tread on my high places. When you are at your highest point, when you are at the top, or at least when you think you're at the top, that's when the devil comes after you. And here's what the Bible says about this in 1 Corinthians chapter 10, verse 12. Therefore, let anyone who thinks that he stands take heed lest he fall. The Amplified translation puts it this way. Therefore, let the one who thinks he stands firm, immune to temptation, being overconfident and self-righteous, take care that he does not fall into sin and condemnation. So the minute that you think you are strong, or you're something, or you've achieved greatness, that's actually your most vulnerable moment. When you reach a place like this, where you are in awe of your own accomplishments and your own talent or achievements, this is dangerous because you are at a place where you most likely think, whether consciously or subconsciously, you think you don't need God. And believe me, this is not the mental space that you should ever find yourself, because we all desperately need the Lord every moment of every hour. Secondly, when you are at your highest moment, your guard is down. There's this overwhelming sense of achievement. There is the strong emotion of happiness. And if we are to be honest, many of us opt to celebrate our achievements, and it's here that the devil can sneak into our lives unnoticed. And the final reason why your highest moment can also be your most vulnerable moment is because when emotions are high because of achievement or because of success, the spirit of pride can very easily enter your heart. You begin to think that you are the reason for your success, and you are so talented, and you are so good at what you do. And do you see what that does? That glorifies self. And the Bible says pride goes before destruction. Pride, in the context of these verses, refers to an arrogant attitude that manifests itself as independence from God. The proud person pursues his or her own way. And this, folks, is a dangerous place to be, because you open up your spirit to all manner of evil. And I think we all need to know that the devil doesn't play fair. He's an opportunist. The minute you're on a high and you're distracted, he'll throw a punch or trip you up. So when the Bible is saying, if you think you are standing firm, be careful that you don't fall, it's really saying, always be alert. Always be on guard. Don't be led by emotions, because emotions are deceitful. I want to remind you that the Word of God says in Psalm 59, verse 16, but I will sing of your power. Yes, I will sing aloud of your mercy in the morning. For you have been my defense and refuge in the day of my trouble. Our God has infinite power over every situation. And there is no better refuge in the day of trouble than our Lord Jesus Christ. So let it be your instinctive response to run to Jesus, run to prayer. Let it be your default response so that before you go anywhere else, before you ask anyone else or cry on someone's shoulders, you go to Jesus Christ first. You go and speak to the Lord. The enemy will attack each of us at some point in our lives. However, there is no reason to be fearful because in Jesus Christ, we have a refuge in the day of trouble. There's no need to be terrified because when the enemy comes in like a flood, the Spirit of the Lord will lift up a standard against him. And so in closing, let me tell you to always keep your eyes on Jesus Christ. Never think you're standing strong, but always consider yourself weak, but strong in Christ. Now let us pray. Dear Lord Jesus, help us, Master. Help us to never view ourselves as strong believers, but rather may we come to know that our strength is in you. Lord, your word tells us that whoever thinks he stands must be careful not to fall. Help us to take heed to this warning. No matter how many Bible verses we memorize or how many church services we attend, help us to realize, Master, that we cannot do anything with our own strength. We cannot defeat sin and the devil through our own strength, but we need you, King Jesus. In you, and in you alone, are we able to be victorious. Your word in Ephesians chapter 4, verse 27 tells us, "And do not give the devil an opportunity to lead you into sin by holding a grudge or nurturing anger or harboring resentment or cultivating bitterness." King Jesus, help us to live our lives with wisdom so that we would never give the devil an opportunity to enter. Help us to be guarded so that we would never allow the enemy to gain a foothold in our lives. Father, help us to live in the truth of Philippians chapter 3, verse 8, for your word says, "Yes, everything else is worthless when compared to the infinite value of knowing Christ Jesus, my Lord. For his sake, I have discarded everything else, counting it all as garbage so that I could gain Christ." Our riches are in you, Lord Jesus. We refuse to place our hope and affections on anything in this world, not in our financial resources or physical skill. No, we look to you, mighty Lord. You have commanded us to be strong and courageous, to not tremble or be dismayed, for you, God, are with us. With you on our side, Lord Jesus, we have power. We have victory. And so we will call out your name, the name that is above every name, and that name is Jesus Christ, our deliverer. You alone can split the sea of uncertainty. You alone, King Jesus, can slay the giant of fear and save us. So we look to you, Father, the anchor for our souls. Let us never be swept away by the deep waters of life. Lord, we ask that you speak the words, "Peace, be still," over our lives. Calm the seas in our lives. We trust in you to be our solution. We trust you to be our chain breaker. Father, I pray for every person under the sound of my voice. For anyone who is in the middle of a seemingly hopeless situation, may they know you as a strong deliverer and the God who makes a way. Lord, I pray for those who feel as though they are sinking in this world. I pray that they would find you to be a steady ground and solid foundation. For those who are looking and searching for hope because their circumstances, Lord, I pray that they would find your word to be true, as it says in Isaiah 43, verse 2, "When you go through deep waters, I will be with you. When you go through rivers of difficulty, you will not drown. When you walk through the fire of oppression, you will not be burned up. The flames will not consume you." Help me to worship you, not just when my life is going well, but even in my deepest struggles. Be praised, Father. Be glorified, my God. In Jesus' name I pray. Amen. So shall they fear the name of the Lord from the west, and his glory from the rising of the sun. When the enemy comes in like a flood, the Spirit of the Lord will lift up a standard against him. God, the Lord, is my strength. He makes my feet like the deer's. He makes me tread on my high places. Therefore, let the one who thinks he stands firm, immune to temptation, being overconfident and self-righteous, take care that he does not fall into sin and condemnation. But I will sing of your power. Yes, I will sing aloud of your mercy in the morning, for you have been my defense and refuge in the day of my trouble. And do not give the devil an opportunity to lead you into sin by holding a grudge or nurturing anger or harboring resentment or cultivating bitterness.
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3: God, we thank you for a brand new day. And I now present unto you the sons and daughters of our land, families across this nation, those today who are experiencing trying moments, tough and difficult periods in their lives. I ask today for strength for those who are weak, comfort for those who are discouraged and grieving, those who have suffered loss, those who are confused, those who do not know where to turn and to whom should they turn. I pray that their eyes would turn unto God, who is the source of all deliverance, the God who answers every prayer ever uttered by the human heart and the human mind, the human spirit. I ask you, God, thee to give unto them a deep sense of comfort that you are in control of all things and their destiny rests with God, and you shall be their provider this day. They would stand and they would not fail. Your right arm remains strong and resolute in these challenging times. Bless your people and favor the nation highly. In Jesus' name, I thank you now. Amen.

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1: Isaiah 61, 1-3. The Spirit of the Lord God is upon me, because the Lord had anointed me to preach good tidings unto the meek. He had sent me to bind up the brokenhearted, to proclaim liberty to the captives, and the opening of the prison to them that are bound, to proclaim the acceptable year of the Lord and the day of vengeance of our God, to comfort all that mourn, to appoint unto them that mourn in Zion, to give unto them beauty for ashes, the oil of joy for mourning, the garment of praise for the spirit of heaviness, that they might be called trees of righteousness, the planting of the Lord, that he might be glorified. Glory to God. Amen.
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10-12 King James Version, there shall not be found among you anyone that maketh his son or his daughter to pass through the fire, or that useth divination, or an observer of times, or an enchanter, or a witch, or a charmer,

0: drive them out from before thee. 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
2: On the internet, started searching for dark sites. I came across a man from Colombia. He was sending me the incantations. He calls himself the incarnate of the devil. This man had formed a WhatsApp group. I paid nothing.
3: He's spending time to send you incantations and rituals. Satanists are more committed to discipleship than Christians are.
2: I started now gathering pastors. They would be amazed by my knowledge. I would send my thoughts into someone. When a pastor comes to me, I'll take this pastor to the grave. Make the pastor lie on top of the tomb. I'm now initiating the pastor. Because most of these tongues that you hear in church are demonic tongues. So we'll go to the river with the pastor, then take him into the water. Then a serpent would appear in the water. We'll cut, just make a small cutting on the finger. The blood has to drop into the water.
3: Why aren't the people who are standing strong, why can't they quench the works of the enemy?
2: Most of these sicknesses are spirits. This is why they like the so-called one-on-one. See me after church. This is a soul-winning business. The more you sit under this pastor, you are being initiated. We'll take the lady into the graveyard in the night. I'll force the pastor to have with the lady in my presence, as I'll be there summoning the spirit. There's nothing that the devil can do to someone who is genuinely standing with God.
4: And the Lord reveals himself to me.
5: This is not a podcast. This is a deliverance ministry. God is going to deliver just as many, if not more, here than he does inside of church buildings. But to release it, because there's such a liberty and such a safety.
6: That you got to keep running back and bowing down, and you got to keep giving yourself over to it. It's proving it to you over and over.
5: And the weightiness of your anointing. The Lord says thousands will be delivered.
7: Hold up. Before you keep watching, click the subscribe button. I'll wait. Nah, seriously, subscribe right now. Also, like and share this video. The more you like, share, comment, and engage with this video, the more we're able to produce content just like this. And also, we got this merch. Got this merch. The link is in description. If you want to support the channel, you can also donate. That's also in the description. The more you guys support, the more we're able to produce content just like this. Thank you again. Peace.
3: I am here with a very, very, very special guest all the way from Kenya. What part of Kenya are you from? Let me know where you're from in Kenya.
8: Luwilo in Kenya.
3: Luwilo in Kenya.
8: In Luwilo, yeah.
3: Luwilo, this is an amazing man of God, and he has gone through so much. I had to say, look, I don't care what you're doing. I have to make contact with you, and I have to have this conversation with you. We're going to go straight into it, because you guys, your mind is going to be blown. You're going to be transformed. You're going to be broken. And I believe that many of you are going to draw closer to the Lord and turn to the Lord after this. So my brother, Apostle Nelson Shamboko, welcome. Thank you for being a part of the We Need to Talk podcast. Welcome.
8: Thank you. Thank you so much. I appreciate.
3: Yes, yes. If you can, I got to hear a good amount of your testimony and what you shared. I want you to take our audience back to how you got where you went and how you arrived to where you are, because now you're a man of God. You're a powerful man of God, but you took a very, very dark path. And I want to hear more about that.
8: Actually what happened was I gave my life to Christ in the year 2000. That's when I gave my life to Christ, and everything was going on well with me. I didn't have any problems, but from there I had to backslide. So when I had to backslide, I went to college. I was trained as a teacher. Then as I was trained as a teacher, I went to the eastern part of Zambia. That's where I was working as a teacher. So while I was working that side as a teacher, there was a point when I had to resign. So when I resigned from the teaching, I went into business. So this is where now my story starts. When I went into business, I came to discover that in business, you should have a backing of either the kingdom of God or the kingdom of the devil. You don't just go into business without anything. So business was failing. Everything I tried, you know, the few months, everything was okay. Then I reached a point whereby everything just collapsed. So when things collapsed now, I was introduced into diabolical things. So I started looking for a way out. I started looking for help from other people. You know, where now you interact with your fellow businessmen and now they are telling you, you made a mistake. You couldn't go into business without having a backing. So wow. I started looking for help now. So as I started looking for help, this is how I opened my spiritual life to the enemy. This is how I gave him chance. So now I met this Nigerian man. So this man, I explained my situation. You know, I was desperate. So I explained my situation to him. So after explaining to him, he told me, you need a money ritual. We need to do a money ritual for you, which I was okay with it because I needed money. I needed my business to be running smoothly. So there are a number of things that he told me to buy. You know, I bought 7 bags, the Ghana Must Go bags. They are called Ghana Must Go in West Africa. I bought 7 of those. Then I bought a small pot. Then I bought a miller. Then I bought 7 eggs. Then in each bag, I was instructed to put a 100 kwacha note. 100 kwacha is a Zambian note, which is the highest note. So in each bag, there was 100 kwacha note.
3: Then okay, those are the bills. That's the currency of Zambia.
8: Zambia, yes.
3: Okay.
8: So now, here when I had to set up an altar, this was in my bedroom. And I was instructed no one was supposed to enter in the bedroom. So that was the first time I encountered the spiritual world. Because after setting up all this, this ritual was supposed to last for 7 days. So in these 7 days, I was supposed to see money on the last 7 day. So there was even a ring, which I was instructed to buy, then a red cross, which was almost 2 meters. So when I bought all these things, we started the ritual. The ritual involved him, because he's the one who understood the language and everything of the spirit. He's the one right. Who was reciting these incantations. So we did the first day, the second day, the third day, there was nothing that I saw. But on the fourth day, I started noticing a change. I started seeing the presence and hearing the presence of spirits in the room. I could hear people talking that I cannot see.
3: Wow.
8: At this point, I've now encountered the spiritual realm. Now I've opened my life to the spiritual world. This is why I was able to hear these voices. And even when I'm alone in the room, I would feel the presence of these spirits with me. So when we went to the 6th day, we're now remaining with 1 day for me to complete the ritual and have the money. Because what we agreed was after I get the money, we were supposed to fly to Nigeria with a man.
3: Wow.
8: We were supposed to go to Nigeria because this we were doing it in Zambia with him. So we were supposed now to go to Nigeria with him so that now he presents me to the shrine. So on the 6th day, only few hours before the midnight, because the midnight, this is a spiritual hour. This is when now the spiritual realm becomes active. God came in. So when God came in, he just completely turned me off. I don't know. Up to today, I cannot explain what happened. I just went off.
3: What does that mean, you went off?
8: I slept, I don't know, I cannot explain exactly like what happened. You know, I slept.
3: Mm. But the kind of sleep, it was not a normal sleep. How do I say God came in? Because they tried to wake me up. I couldn't wake up. They tried everything. Yeah. They tried everything, shaking me, doing whatever. They failed to wake me up. Not until it was 6 in the morning. So now it is 6 in the morning. When it was 6 in the morning, the man was furious now. Why did you do that? What really happened? Even him, we couldn't understand. So there was a problem between me and him. We started quarreling. That's how I had to abort that mission. I had to abort and remove everything on the altar. I removed everything, and that's how we parted ways, me and him. But when I did that, reality came back to me. When reality came back to me, I had bills to pay. I had workers to pay, because at this time I had a company which was relying entirely on me. Then I said, what have I done? So I was now forced to start moving again. That's how I went to Malawi. I went to Malawi. I mobilized myself and went to Malawi. So when I went to Malawi, I went to a place called Deza. There's a place called Deza in Malawi. There's an old man that is there. So this old man, he's a fetish man. So this man could make money appear, disappear. I started another ritual in Malawi. Now, the fear in me was never there, because I was now used to these things. I had already opened my spiritual life to these things. So fear was not in me anymore. So when I was in Malawi, I overstayed there, because my days on the passport, I was supposed to be in Malawi for less than 30 days. Then I went more than 30, because the process I was supposed to do was a long process. So I came back from Malawi. When I came back from Malawi, on the border, as I was coming, because I knew I would have issues with the immigration, because I had overstayed in a foreign land. So I needed someone from Malawi to talk to me. Now, the devil at this point, he already started connecting things. Things were already connected. The man I sat with in the vehicle, this man, he came to me. You know, we started the conversation as we were coming. So I narrated my story. I told him my story. No, I have this problem with the immigration. Could you kindly probably talk to the immigration? Maybe they can help me. So that's how we managed to cross. So when we crossed to the Zambian side, this man started telling me my life. He told me where I was coming from. He told me, you are looking for money. You were in Malawi at such a place. He told me my name, my date of birth. Just there, a mind now came into me. You know, the Bible says words are a spirit. The words that he spoke to me, with already the encounter I had with the spiritual realm, this activated something in me. These words, it just came straight.

0: a man did and said to me, because at that time, that is the time when prophecy was at peak. We could hear these guys now prophesying like this, telling you your name, telling you this. That desire grew in me. That is how, when we were now in Zambia, there was confusion between me and the man. So I didn't get prophecy from him. No. We again went ways. When we went ways, I went on the internet. I went on the internet now. I was entirely alone. The Nigerian man had gone. This Malawian man had gone. So now I'm alone. I went on the internet, started searching for dark sites. That is how I started now searching. I came across a number of things, not until I came across a man from Colombia. This man is the founder of the Church of Satan in Colombia. So he is a good guy. So Luciferianism is more involved of pacts. I don't know if you've heard of pacts, selling of pacts. If you need a pact, yes. If you need a pact, maybe with a demon, you need a pact with a, yes, a pact.
1: Oh, okay.
0: Yeah. You need a pact with the devil, or maybe you need with the demons. This is what them, they are so much into rituals. Everything they do, for you to attain anything, there should be a ritual for that. This is what this man now was introducing me. I started doing these rituals. I was even writing, you know, I was very committed because I needed this spiritual thing to be in me. So I had notebooks. He was sending me in audio form the incantations. That's how, you know, as we were progressing, this man had formed a WhatsApp group. So in that WhatsApp group, there were other members from different countries, but I was the only African. I was the only African in that group. So now, when we were in that group, there came a man called Martin. So Martin, when he saw what was in me, Martin later now introduced me to another man from Costa Rica called Diego. Diego is now, he calls himself the incarnate of the devil. This guy is a master of the art. He is the master of the art. Now, Diego started taking me into deeper rituals.

0: First of all, you have to understand the rituals which are involved. They introduce candles, different types of candles, and their color codes. They introduce now the four elements of the earth: the light, the air, the fire, the water, those ones, and their color representation. So rituals were sent to me, of which I was now supposed to start going through. So all this foundation of all this thing is coming from the dark mass, the black mass, the satanic mass.
1: Let me ask you a question before you move further. So these people that you came in contact with, from the Colombian guy to Diego, the Costa Rican guy, how much money were they demanding from you to send you all these incantations and to teach you all of this stuff and to have you in the group?
0: The funny thing, you know how the devil had made it? I paid nothing.
1: This is, and I knew it. This is what strikes me and it concerns me, because it almost feels like Satanists and Luciferians are more committed to discipleship than Christians are. The fact that they had WhatsApp groups, the fact that this guy, he called himself, he's the big shot in the dark world, he's spending time to send you incantations and rituals, and he didn't charge you for them?

0: I never paid anything.
1: Continue.
0: All that was sent for free. So now, these incantations, I was supposed to be hearing them. So most of the time, I would move with earphones. Earphones just listening to incantations.
1: Wow.
0: I'm listening to them part by part, part by part. So now, the spiritual realm was opened at this time. It was opened. The spiritual realm, this is an open spiritual space. When we talk about the spiritual realm, is an open spiritual space. But what matters is the permission. Where do you get this permission? Okay? So you must now be aligned with a spirit, with a deity, an entity that is going to give you the access to this realm. You need this access. So when you... this realm is opened, you will be able to see both sides. You can see the kingdom of God and you can see the kingdom of the enemy. You will know your enemy. You will know those that are moving with God, you know them. Those that are not moving with God, you as well know them.
1: Wow.
0: So this is how the spiritual realm operates. So when you are doing incantation, you are summoning the entity that you are connected to.
1: Mm.
0: So when you summon that, then it will give you the access. When you have this access, then you can now get what you want. You can ask for what you want. So at all this time, I'm not in church. I'm just gathering the knowledge. I'm just gathering this satanic knowledge with me. I'm not in church. I don't even have, not even a single member. I'm busy on training. So now I was introduced to rituals. These rituals, I started now the practicing because now the, you know, I've done a lot of reasoning. I've heard a lot of it. So now I need to practice. Practicing involved what we call portals. So when they talk about portals, they talk about the rivers. They talk about the water. They talk about the graves. I was now introduced to the graves. I have spent a lot of time in the graves doing these rituals. So when we talk about a portal, this is a gateway into another dimension, another kingdom. This is a dimension. So now I am connected to different entities because there are books which I was given, the PDF books which were sent to me. There's one particular book which is the book of evil spirits where now you learn these evil spirits. You know, evil spirits, there are some that can live on earth. There are some that live in hell. They can never come out, but unless you command them. So you must know which spirit can you summon and what are the requirements for you to summon this spirit. Because each spirit is different. They are not the same. The ritual that I'm going to use to summon Baal is not the ritual that I can summon the devil. No. The devil has got his own days when I want to summon him. There are specific days that I can summon him. So even these spirits, there are specific requirements which I need to meet. Me as the one who needs to summon this spirit. This is where now I was introduced to the use of the pentagram for protection and candles around the pentagram and what I need to say. Because these spirits that are coming from hell can actually harm you. They can kill you if you are not protected. So you need this protection around you. And you must know when you can summon it, you must know how to send it back. It will come on your command. You do whatever you want to do. You ask for what you want. Then now you need to send it back to where it is coming from. So now I'm practicing all these things. We started going to the graves. As I was in the graves, mostly in the graves, when you go to the grave, that is an higher portal. I want now to connect to the world of the devil. So there are specific times that you can go into the grave. You cannot go any time. So mostly would go 22 or 24, midnight. That's when you go there. So I'm going to speak this much when now the pastors come in, because all this point, I still don't have the pastors, but I'm practicing all these things. So when the spiritual realm became active in me, I now have this. So I gained control. I gained manipulation. That mind of business is gone. Now all I need to do is just to have these spirits and start a church to using these dark spirits. So I spent over 3 years learning this before the pastors came in. I started now gathering pastors. I started gathering pastors because they would come, they would be amazed by my knowledge, how I would explain spiritual things. Because now I'm not alone, I'm aided by the Spirit. I've got these spirits that are in me.
1: What are some things that you would explain that would surprise them?
0: You know, looking at you, just when I look at you, your whole life will be plain on me. I can see everything about you. I'll tell you who you are. I'll tell you what that thing which is hidden in you, which you've never shared with anyone. I'll share it with you. I'll share it. This is you. This is you. Even your mind. What is in your mind? Because, you know, there's what we call telepath. Okay. Now, this is under manipulation, because I would manipulate. I would send my thoughts into someone. Just mind control. This is exactly what these pastors are doing. They will control your mind. You think you are acting out of love or out of maybe wanting to save God, but not knowing that this man is controlling you. You are under his witchcraft.
1: Oh my gosh.
0: Because in Luciferianism, the most higher thing that is there is demonology. You know these demons, these specific demons. So now when you know these demons, you know which one you can work with. I gathered the pastors with me. So these pastors now started learning this art from me. I started teaching them. When a pastor comes to me, the first thing that would do would tell them to bring a type of beer called Lord. Lord, L-O-R-D, Lord. Then a perfume again by that same name, Lord. Then would request for black candles. You give me black candles, then you should have a black wood, because this is now the Luciferian Ligaria that you need to have. Then I'll take this pastor to the grave. Make the pastor lie on the tomb, on top of the tomb. Then what am I doing there? I'm summoning the spirit of the dead to come and enter in the body of the pastor. I'm now initiating the pastor. I am now initiating this pastor. This is necromancy now. So now as I'll be summoning that spirit, because I'm already in contact with the deity that I want, I'm going to call upon this spirit. Then the spirit is going to command the spirit of the dead. Then it is going to come into this pastor. So normally what would happen is this. If she is female, she will look for a female, a grave where they buried a female person. If it is a male, you look for a male. Then, you know, but when they bury someone, there's those name tags which they would put. They would tag the grave. Yeah. They will get that name. This is why these pastors, they've got this tendency of changing names. I would tell him to keep that name as he is calling on this, as he is summoning this spirit of the dead to aid him in church, to control people, to bring more people. He will be calling this name. And he is going to fuse it now systematically into his tongues. Because most of these tongues that you hear in church are demonic tongues. These are actually incantations.
1: What do you mean?
0: This is incantation. Most of these tongues that you hear, these prophets that you hear them say, when you listen to them, you are going to understand that there's a certain pattern this man is using. Then you know he is calling a spirit which is now going to connect him to that dead spirit. Automatically the pastor will start flowing. He will start flowing. And now the flow will be aided by this spirit. The spirit is now the one that is aiding him to do all these things that he needs to do. So we are done with the grave. That is the first part of initiation in the grave. Now the spirit is in the pastor. Then we are going to go to the river. Because we need both portals to be active. So we'll go to the river with the pastor and dress him, then take him into the water. When he goes into the water, there are certain incantations that I'm going to say. I'll utter these incantations, I'll summon the spirit. Then a serpent would appear in the water. A serpent would appear. And when this serpent appears, it will coil our legs in the water. Me, the one who is calling upon that spirit, and those that are with me, I'll introduce them to the serpent, to the spirit. They are with me, so that they shouldn't be harmed. We'll cut, just make a small cutting on the finger. Then the blood has to drop into the water. Then we'll use the seashells, those seashells, the cowries. Put blood in them. Some of the cowries need to remain in the water. Some of the cowries or the stones need to be taken to wherever his church is based. So that now he is taking these spirits which are going to be heading him in hearing. This is where now the issue of these guys with water is coming in. Where now this water, they don't need your water, but they want you to buy their water. The water which they've prepared themselves.
1: Oh, the ones that sell water.
0: Yeah.
1: During the ministry. Wow.
0: Yes. Wow. It is not ordinary water. It is something that has been prayed for. They've summoned demons to eat. It is fully packed with demons. Then they are going to go with it. So now, at this time, this is the first level of initiation. We are done with the grave. Then we are done with the river. So the pastor will be allowed to get some water from there. From the grave, he got a bit of soil. The soil is for crowd pulling. Normally, the concept is this. When someone dies, even if you didn't know them, but so long they are in your community, you are going to attend the funeral. That's the concept. So like in African setup, funerals are respected a lot. So that now will be aiding them to have a lot of members in church. They will have now these members. So the pastor now is initiated. At this time, I had a lot of pastors.
1: How many pastors did you have?
0: There are a lot, more than 50. Because I had pastors even from Nigeria, the ones that have taught Luciferianism, I've taught it a lot. Because in Africa, I was the first one who had it.
1: I want to ask this before you went too far. Did all of these pastors know what they were getting into? Because I could imagine there are some people that might have been scared to do all the things that you asked them to do, but all of them were ready for this.
0: Most of the time, people that frequent these guys, they know what they want. Some will even tell you that they don't want prayer. They will tell you. They don't need prayer. They don't need anything. All they need is just work out whatever you can do, something that is going to help them.
1: Wow.
0: So that is the first line of initiation. So now we are going to allow this spirit to settle with someone first of all. It needs to settle with this pastor. So as he is going back on this first line of initiation, we are going to introduce the sigil. The sigil, there are three things that the pastor will go with, which are just normally more like photos for his altar, his private altar. Most of these pastors, they have shrines. These prophets, they have their private shrines, their altars, their rooms where not even the wife can enter. So there will be the sigil of Lucifer. That's the thing that will be there. Then there will be an inverted pentagram. That will be there. Then, and the sigil of the entity they've gotten. Because each pastor, you can give them as number. You know, you cannot give them the same entity. You give them different entities coming from the Guesha. Yeah. Because now I was in charge, I could communicate with these different spirits. So I know which one I can give to who. I'm the one who decides what I give you. I decide, okay, this is what I'm going to give this one. This one I'll give him. So they will have different sigils and they are going to have different incantations all together. So now this is the first line. So the second line of initiation, first of all, you go and test. How is it working? Then next you report. When you report to me how it is working, I need to look at what I need to give you now. So the second line of initiation, you go naked to the grave. In the night, as we go naked in the grave, we are going to call upon spiritual food to appear. You need to eat now food of the spirit. When the portal opens, we speak incantation. When the portal opens, food will appear, which will appear like normal food. Drinks will appear. When you take this drink, it can the taste in your mouth can remain even a week. Once you take this, meaning that now you've taken the food of the spirit. If you've observed in these churches, they've got these crowds which they like tying on people that are manifesting. Maybe ladies, you know, when you
1: Yes.
0: Those ones we used to prepare them in the grave. We'll bury them for 3 days in the grave. Do incantations on them on the third day. We remove those clothes, then we take them to church. If you've observed in these churches, people manifest even before they pray for them. So long they just tie you to that thing, some people start manifesting. What do you think is happening there?
1: What is happening? Tell me.
0: Yeah. So now what is happening there? The spirit from the grave is the one that is making this person now to manifest. The spirit from the grave, the spirit of the dead is what is forcing itself on you. Now you are acting up. And people that are seeing this, they will see like it is deliverance taking place. But meanwhile, the person is being possessed. You get it. Someone is being possessed. So now... these are things that are happening.
1: I want to ask, I have a couple of questions. I'm sorry. I want you to keep going, but how is it possible that all of these incantations, all of this stuff is happening, and these churches are full of people that are well-intentioned, that are actually trying to pray Holy Ghost fire prayers? Why aren't the Holy Ghost fire prayers not putting out the fire of what these pastors are bringing to their churches? Everybody can't be consumed in this darkness. Why aren't the people who are standing strong, why can't they quench the works of the enemy in these settings?
0: Yeah. So now, you know what the first thing that they do, the first thing which is done, we need to prepare the ground. So there will be a covering, an evil covering in this place. Even when you are there, genuinely caught, you will never connect in the spirit. You are turned off in the spirit. You can't connect. As you be praying, you just be hearing yourself, because there's an evil covering that is covering the church. You understand? So this is the protection that is protecting them. So now, I'll talk about spiritual rules, because in the spirit there are rules. Remember when the devil was complaining to God about Job? When God was telling the devil about Job, the devil said, it's because of the hedge that you've put around him. That is a rule. It is a rule. And remember what it says in the book of Numbers. Okay? It talks about he who breaks the hedge, the serpent will bite.
1: Wow.
0: You get it? He who breaks the hedge, the serpent will bite. There is a rule which says, upon the mention of Jesus, every knee will bow, and that is a rule. The devil knows this. Remember the children of Sceva in the book of Acts. Jesus, I know. Paul, I know. But who are you? These are rules. You understand? So the devil knows these rules and is going to protect his own with this. There are some where I would say, I was delivered by this man. What literally happened there in the spirit is, as the man was calling upon the name of Jesus, the demons that were there, they know the rule that is in the name of Jesus. They know the power that God has put in this name. So they are going to obey because of the name, not because of the man. You get it? This is why the Bible says that some will say, okay? So the Bible says some will say, I was prophesying in your name. I was doing this in your name. But I say, I didn't know you. But how is it possible? If you did all these things and God is saying he didn't know you, the things that we were doing, the demons were obeying the rules of the spirit.
1: Wow.
0: You understand? So that does not make you a Christian. Christianity requires you having a relationship with Jesus.
1: Oh my gosh. Oh my gosh. Wow. Wow, wow, wow, wow, wow.
0: That is the second line of initiation. We make those. You eat the food. Now we start teaching you demonic healing. How to heal using demons.
1: Wow.
0: You know, there's a spirit, which is the spirit of the dead. We call it Santa Magwe in the spirit. This is a spirit that is used to heal. So now, what will be happening here is this. You know, when someone is possessed or is sick, is affected with this demonic sickness, what will happen is this. Me, I have the higher demon in me. So the higher demon that is in me is going to command the small demon that is in the person I'm praying for. There's a hierarchy in the spirit.
1: Wow. Oh my gosh. My mind is blown. Continue. Sorry.
0: Yeah. So there's the hierarchy in the spirit. And you know, the demons, they respect hierarchs. The junior demon is going to give way for the senior demon. So those that are looking at this scenario, they will see hearing. They will see these things now taking place. So as they see this happening, they will think the person is delivered, but not knowing that now they are even now deeper in problems. So when we are doing demonic healing, here even HIV is healed. Any disease that they've termed not to be curable, but when we are doing demonic healing, it is curable. Because what will be happening, most of these sicknesses are spirits.

0: My God.
1: Continue.
0: Yeah.
1: This is blowing my mind.
0: So now, this, we are now teaching them how to heal. So there are certain issues that can never be dealt in church. This is why they like the so-called one-on-one, where they will tell you, see me after church, see me after church. There are certain things which explain these things now, where they will tell you what you need. Maybe see your business is not doing well. They need now to give you financial protection. Maybe you've got enemies that are fighting your business. This is dealt in private, where now they will tell you what they are going to do. They will introduce the oils. And these oils, you know, we are charging them in the grave, because this oil, we make it in the grave. We'll buy ordinary olive oil, but we go and anoint it in the grave so that the spirits should come into the oil. So once this is done,
1: Lord have mercy. Are you sure people are going to go back to church after they listen to you?
0: They need to know them.
1: Oh my gosh. Oh my gosh. Continue. I'm sorry. Yeah, I've heard the one-on-ones. See me after church. Yes. See me after church. See me for one. Yeah.
0: So that now they explain this demonology, this demonic stuff to you. And you know, they even have a convincing language. They will convince you in a good language. Whatever is happening here, you don't tell it to anyone. You know, this is your secret. We'll do this. So now, when we did all this, we are still on the second line of initiation. So now they need to, you know, in the spirit, there's a rule which says, help us in the spirit as we help you in the physical. Demons, they are operating in the spirit. You as a pastor, you are in the physical. So you need to help them in the physical. This is a soul winning business. The devil is on a soul winning business. You understand? The more you sit under this pastor, you are being initiated. He is indirectly taking you to the enemy. You are part of it. And any money that you offer, they will take that money. You know, we take that money, we need to go and appreciate. Okay? We'll take it back to the grave and to the water, where we need to appreciate them. Demons, they don't need the money. So where is the money going? Once I offer this money to the spirits, the money that they've given in church, I will pray over that money. Once I pray over it, then if I'm in the river, I'm going to throw it just there in the water. It will be lying there. If it is in the grave, I will leave it just there in the grave. Those that are going to pick that money, they are possessed. Not only those that are going to pick, including you, the one who gave me the money, you continue giving to my shrine. You continue giving to my shrine. Because now here, there's what we call, mentalism. I don't know if you've heard of mentalism. Mentalist. Mind reading.
1: Oh.
0: Yeah. Using the spirit from the grave, I'll be able to command someone in church. If I see that member has got a lot of money, I'll start now injecting this into their mind. They'll start thinking, I need to buy a car for my pastor. I need to do this for my pastor. You think you are doing it for God. It is me who is controlling you with the spirit of the dead, so that you give to me. This is why these who like moving to these shrines, these churches, they would go there. They like giving. They can give the man of God anything, but they can never give a poor man in their family. They can never give even a poor man anywhere else. All money is for the pastor. This is how now finances are generated there. So we started having money because through hearing and now through the selling of these products in church. So all these pastors that were connected now, they saw these positive changes. They are seeing the money is coming. People are equally coming. Those that are coming to church are brought by the spirit of the dead. They're the ones that are brought there. Because you remember, there's the soil that I talked about that you pick from there. That one now, they're going to throw it outside the church. So that spirit, the moment you start, the pastor will be preparing, because you need to prepare for the service. So you prepare on a Saturday. If you are meeting on a Sunday, you're going to prepare on a Saturday. You prepare for the following day. I'm going to call upon those spirits. I'm going to call upon that spirit now. I will tell it what I want. I want people. So you can be passing along that road. Definitely the spirit will bring you in. And we hear you even be testifying, "No, I don't even know what brought me here." Then the pastor will be saying, "No, it is God who has brought you here. It is not God. It is the dead spirit that has taken you inside that church." So once you pick anything from these guys, you are initiated. You need to seek for deliverance. Anything that you got from them, anything is initiated. The devil has got no time for praying. He is on a serious mission.
1: Jesus.
0: So all this now, these are some of the rituals that were done. The healed people that need healing are going. So some people, what we used to do is this. Some people, they will be now forced. The pastor, you need to sleep with, if she's a lady, you have sex in my presence. I will be there now calling upon the spirit as the pastor is having sex with.
1: Wait.
0: Yeah.
1: Wait. I'm not understanding what you just explained. Explain what you're saying again.
0: Yeah.
1: Explain what you're saying again.
0: I'm saying this. Say a lady comes to church and they need healing. There's something that they need. Maybe there's a type of healing that they need. Something that is in them. Then we are going to explain. The pastor will explain to the woman, saying, "No, my spiritual father will be around. So we are going to go and do prayers somewhere." We'll take the lady into the graveyard in the night, because the healing, she needs the healing. You understand? We'll go with the lady in the graveyard, where now these rituals will be done. And I will force the pastor to have sex with the lady in my presence, as I will be there summoning the spirit, which will come and take away that sickness. I know you've heard of sex magic.
1: Yes.
0: Sex is not just sex. In the spiritual realm, it means something different. This is why you are not supposed to be sleeping with anyone you find. These guys, when you look at these guys, there are a lot of sex scandals in their church. These are not just mayor trying to quench, trying to satisfy himself or anything. They are rituals. These ladies, they are hosts. This is why they have a lot of miscarriages. They are spiritual hosts. Before he goes on the pulpit, he needs to sleep with a lady. So those that he's sleeping with, he's putting his spirits in them. Whenever he needs them, he will still go back and pick those spirits from them. So all this is why most of these prophetic churches, there are a lot of adultery. There's a lot of adultery, a lot of fornication happening.
1: Yes.
0: Think of it. A man who is doing all these things, yet when he stands on the pulpit, he is prophesying. Which type of God works with his sin? It's only the devil that works with his sin. Where there's a sin, God, you never find him there. So this is how healing is done. A lot of ladies out there are into problems because of these so-called prophets.
1: Yes.
0: So after this time now, I had the pastors, I had the manipulation, life was okay with me. So I reached a point where I felt, Luciferianism, now I have it with me. Because the connection and the contact, how I started now talking with these spirits, I would be here, then they will connect my mind, will start conversating with the spirits. I can hear their voices. And if I think of a place, they will take me there in the mind. I will think of a place, if it is maybe Nigeria or wherever I will think about, my mind will be there. But physically, I've never been there. I'm going to know the place in and out.
1: No.
0: Hmm. That is the connection. Now I'm at that level now whereby in the spirit, I'm now moving in the spirit. These things are happening. So there are courses which I learned now.
1: Hmm.
0: There are these demonic courses. Metaphysics. You know, I started now learning metaphysics in the mind, not in class or anywhere, no, but in the mind. Finishing the whole course in the mind. Something that will take years, but I will understand it within even 2 days. I will understand the whole course.
1: No.
0: The Bible says in the end, knowledge will increase. The devil is increasing knowledge of these guys. This is why they know a lot of things. Because like the master who initiated me, Diego is the person who told me there's a sickness that is coming called corona. By that time, we didn't even know about it. And what is the plan in the spirit? What do they want to achieve in the spirit? He is the one who told me after corona, will be even more deadly. What is coming after corona? What do they want to achieve in the spirit? You know, the devil is preparing for the end. While us Christians, we are not preparing for the end. God has made hell for him, but him is preparing. You know, in the spiritual realm, what the devil thinks? The devil thinks like this. There's what they call the dark paradise. So this dark paradise is where he thinks if he happens to win the war against God, then him and his people are going to go and live in their own paradise. That's the dark paradise. This is the preparation that he's doing. He is preparing for the end. So God is the one that has been stopping this from happening. When they push an agenda, God who comes with another mission. He'll come and the plans, because he is the one who controls this time, not the devil. So all these things that you are hearing happening, it is the devil that is trying to make all these things. So now I had this knowledge with me. When this knowledge was with me, I said, I think I need to add something. When now I was used with these demons, I was now fully possessed with them. I could talk to them at any time. I could ask questions. They will give me answers. You know, I know their voices. The Bible says, my sheep know my voice. And the voice of the enemy, they will never follow it because they don't know him. As Christians, we don't even know the voice of God.
1: As
0: an occult, you need to understand the voice of the enemy. And you should be committed to it. You must be ready for it. This is a commandment. 1 Joshua chapter 8. What did God command? This book of the law should not depart from your mouth. But what do we do? The book of the law is not with us. We don't meditate on it. But me, I was committed to incantations day and night.
1: My God.
0: Okay? So I wanted to add something. I saw the system which was happening with the African prophets. I started admiring something again. So I said, I think I need to start moving again in search of something else. So now I started following anything that I hear to be deep. If I hear, no, there's maybe a powerful witch doctor in Congo, I'll be there. Those that, the ones that they say they are high. But I discovered something. Wherever I went, all these men could fail to do anything on me. They could fail. They would just look at me and say, no, you are already high. What you have is higher than what we have. We can't help you. So at that point, instead of them helping me, I became a witch doctor consultant. I started, witch doctor now started consulting me.
1: You became the witch doctor's witch doctor.
0: Yes. They started consulting me now.
1: Oh my gosh.
0: So they started consulting me, the witch doctors, because sometimes maybe on the phone, because I was good at this. On the phone, I had the pastors that could call me on the phone, I had the witch doctors that could call me on the phone. Even today, we've got pastors in churches that are calling witch doctors. We've got pastors in church that are calling other shrines to tell them about the problem. This is why they will tell you, come with your photo or send me your photo. That photo, they are sending it somewhere. They are sending it to the shrine. If he needs to pray, why can't he pray? Why does he need your photo? What does he want to see?
1: Right. Mm. Yes. Yes.
0: He wants to send that photo to the shrine. Then you say, no, let me pray over it. Then call me tomorrow. I'll tell you. Tomorrow you have now the answer from the shrine. Then they will tell you problems. This person, the name, everything. I was doing that. So now which doctors could call me? I would tell them those things. No, where you are right now, you are four of you in a room. The other one is putting on this. The other one is like this. But they are in a different countries. I would tell them that. So as I, in my searching, when I discovered that this was not helping me, I came across a man of God from West Africa, from Nigeria. So I came across this man, and he, you know, on the phone, we started talking on the phone. I explained my situation to him. I told him, he said, no, yeah, I have seen, but there's something that we can do. We can't do this on the phone. You need to come to Nigeria. So at that time, I was not ready for me to travel to Nigeria, to go to Nigeria and see this man. I was not ready. So there's another man from Ghana who was in Rustenburg in South Africa. So this man from Ghana, I went to visit this man. After we talked on the phone, he invited me actually. He told me you should come. So now, I want to add something to the Luciferian. When I went to South Africa, now to Rustenburg, this man started now to introduce me to the occult from West Africa. So there's now rituals that we were supposed to do.
1: Huh.
0: There I was told to buy candles again, but the candles came from the church. Then I was introduced to manto, what they call a manto. These white napkins, which they use to wipe their faces, the prophets in church. If you've observed, they've got this white, they are white, most of them. Yeah, white is associated with the marine. Once you see that, they are offered to the marine. So these three things, he told me, I bought three of them. Then there was soap. Two were white, then one was red. Then there was a green water. In these churches, they sell these waters, which is green, a solution which is green. Then I was given 21 days. I was supposed to do this ritual in 21 days. So that now this occultic spirit from West Africa should come upon me. Then I was introduced to three types of oil. The other oil was red, which they called the slaying oil. The one which they use now where as you are praying, people are falling on their own. As you are praying, people are manifesting. People are being possessed with demons. It is coming from this oil. Before I go to church, I need to speak into this oil. And these are not just oils. These are spirits. These are spirits. You know, this is slaying oil. There's a mixture of the electric fish. You've heard of the electric fish.
1: Uh-huh.
0: Yeah. There's a mixture of the electric fish and other rituals which they do to come up with this oil. This is why, if you've observed most of this manifestation of these so-called prophets, when they are praying for people, people are behaving as if they are being electrocuted. You've seen this. Now you know where it is coming from. The red oil, the red demonic oil. So then this other oil, I had to write my name on a paper and had to put it inside the oil. I'm now affiliating to that shrine in West Africa. So I was given 21 days. In these 21 days, I need to bath twice a day, in the morning and in the evening, every day for 21 days. So when I did this ritual for 21 days, after 21 days, another door opened in the spiritual realm. I now saw favor. The favor that came, I started getting recognition from, big people. Yeah, government officials. They want to do things with you. Anyone who sees you, they will trust you. Anyone who sees you, they will trust you. This is what started happening. Now I've added something to the Rosferian. Yeah. So, from that now, after 21 days, I was told to report. So I had to report. Then I was called back now to South Africa to go and meet now who was my spiritual father, to go and see him. So when I went to see this man, all that time, he didn't know that I had the Rosferian with me. He didn't know anything. So he thought the only thing I had was what he gave me.
1: Wow.
0: So this time when I was with him, he was more open to me. He now started showing me, because now I'm part of the system. So he showed me some of the things which I didn't know. He had a shrine in the bush where he used to go before any program. He would go to that shrine. And going there, he would go with a woman. A woman would go lie down. You know, there are candles in a small hut in the bush. Then he would put candles in a circle. Then as he puts candles in a circle, a lady will be made to lie. Then you sleep with the lady in my presence. No, you need to see these things because this is what we do. So you need to know. So I started seeing these things. Now, I want to explain something here. In most of these so-called prophetic churches, mostly you'd find there's a lady who is highly respected, even more than the wife of the pastor. They even have their own seat. They are even given these positions, the chair lady, the one. She's highly respected, and most of these ladies are never married. She should either be a widow or someone who divorced. They don't want those that are married. That woman will be sitting on her own, highly respected. The church will be paying for her rent, paying for her bills, doing everything for her because she is a spiritual host. She is hosting the spirit that is controlling the church. So each time he wants to ascend to the pulpit, he needs to sleep with this lady so that he charges himself with those spirits now so that he can go and perform miracles, prophecy, whatever he wants to perform. So there now, when I was in South Africa, when we came from, after he introduced me to those things, I saw what he does now. There was a service that night. So he gave me the platform to minister. So when he gave me this platform to minister, instead of using what he gave me, I used both of them. I now activated the Rosferian in me. So him, because these guys, they've got a style. When you look at them, according to their circle, they will have the same style. God of my father, according to my father. That's what is there. It's the circle that they're there. The way the father, who is happening to be the father, is behaving is exactly how even his sons, even in their churches, that's the way they do. So me, I never followed his style. Because his style, you would pick maybe four. Excuse me. He would pick four people and prophesy to them. But instead of that, me, I went, I picked more than 20.
2: Wow.
0: Because I was now using my style and his style. So I combined them. I just wanted to make it live. So I want to explain something. The art of prophecy is a very deep art. When we talk about the art of prophecy, normally you have to create the vibe before the prophet comes in. Before they welcome this man of God on the pulpit, there's a vibe which needs to be created in the church. You'll be made to be shouting, to be doing things. What you are doing, you are opening your spiritual lives for him to see.
2: Oh.
0: Huh. So when he comes and says, "Can I prophesy?" When you say prophesy, you've opened your life. When you are quiet, he will never prophesy to you. Have you noticed it?
1: Oh my gosh. Wow. You're setting somebody free right now, man. You're setting somebody free. Come on.
0: Why is he going to leave you? Because he can't see anything in the spirit. He will tell you, "You are not serious." Then he will go to the next person. He will leave you there. Because you have not given him access. Remember when I was beginning, I said something needs to give permission into the spiritual realm. So you yourself, you have the control of your life. It is up to you to accept this gimmick or not to accept. It's up to you to open up your life. As you are saying, "Go deeper." You have now opened the system. He will see everything about you. So, you know, me, I entered there with my style. So when I did whatever I did there, he saw it to be different. He was uncomfortable because his office was up. The church was down. So he was uncomfortable where he was.
2: Mm.
0: He ran from there because he couldn't see what he didn't know what was happening.
2: Mm-hmm.
0: So he ran from his office. He came down there and stopped the service. Now introduced me to the people. "Do you know this guy? You remember him? I taught him this. So those that need to learn what he's doing here, come to me." It is all about them.
1: Oh, wow.
0: It is not about God. It is about them. They love this glory.
1: Yes. Yes.
0: God is not in the equation. It is about them.
1: Yes.
0: Everything. If you don't mention his name even in your testimony, then you are not his son, or you are not his, you consider

0: I have done. So the man was like, no, what is that man, whatever he has given you in South Africa, it is too low. You still need to travel to Nigeria.
1: Mm.
0: So this is how I prepared myself, because now money was not a problem. I prepared myself and went to Nigeria. So when I went to Nigeria, I met this man. He has a ministry just here in Lagos. That's where his church is.
1: Mm-hmm.
0: He took me to the shrines. These shrines, they are different gods that are there.
1: Mm.
0: So this particular shrine where we went to, they were a lot of things, a lot of statues. These are, you know, these caved things, a lot of them.
1: No.
0: That were there in the shrine. Very dirty place. And most of the people that were there were old women and old men. I was taken through different gods, because these gods need to accept you. You need to be part of this family.
1: Mm.
0: No matter how loyal you are, these guys can never tell you anything if you are not part of them. You must eat the same fruit, first of all. When you eat the same fruit, you eat the same knowledge. That's when they are going to open up and tell you certain things. Because this man who took me there are certain things which he couldn't explain on the phone. He openly told me, you need to come. So that these men now can bless you with this gift that you are looking for. So, Luciferian, I mentioned something to do with the mind, because these demons could communicate with me in the mind. When I look at someone, they will communicate. I will see everything in the mind. Now, this system which I went to get in Nigeria, you know, after doing the rituals that we did in the room, there's something they got from the roof. They made some sort of a tea. It was more of a tea. So when giving me this cup, he never gave me straight. He had to give it me, he gave me between the legs.
1: Hmm.
0: That's how he gave me this cup to drink. So this thing, I was just told to swallow. I don't even know what I was swallowing, but I just said, can you swallow whatever is in the cup? I made sure I swallowed this thing. So after swallowing, I saw something got stuck here. So I started more like I'm coughing now. Something got stuck.
1: Mm.
0: Then they said, no, don't worry. You'll be fine. And for sure, after some minutes, that thing, I slept with it actually. Then I discovered something that happened. I started seeing the spinning of the words. The words started spinning in the spirit now.
1: Mm.
0: I could see with my eyes now. So these words, they are not clear. So I want to explain something. This is something that you've been seeing in these churches.
1: Mm-hmm.
0: Your name can be Mike. Then here comes the prophet. Now you'll be saying, I can see ma. He's mentioning as if he is not seeing the name clearly. If God, your name is Mike, are you telling me God can miss your name?
1: Come
0: your
1: on.
0: Name is John. God can meet. So, which type of God is this one who is giving wrong spellings of names? The names, they spin.
1: And you said, I've heard a little bit of this testimony. You said you got to know some of the names of all of these images, and they were reflective of some of the things that people would say in church. You recount that. Was that in this setting or another setting?
0: Yeah.
1: Where you said,
0: You come again.
1: Yes. You said like God of Thunder and things like that. The names of these shrines.
0: These now are rituals there. The back to sender is a ritual. The back to sender is a statue. It's a god. These are the gods. The God of Thunder, the God of Iron, the back to sender. All these back to sender prayers are never in the Bible. These are coming from the shrines. We are only copying these from the shrine. So normally what happens is this. These gods, where I mentioned they need to introduce you to them before they initiate you to them.

0: They will introduce you. Then when they introduce you, then they've got a way of knowing that the gods have accepted you. Because the gods are going to look at your heart. That's when now they are going to put these things, because they will put more like, they'll smear the blood. You don't even know whether it is human blood. They'll put it all over your body. Yeah. I've got a mark here. I don't know if a camera can pick it. I've got this mark. This mark, I got it from a shrine in Nigeria. This mark.
1: Aye.
0: There's a very big mark here, a cutting. This was done in the shrine. This is where they did this. So, when the names were spinning, I achieved something. Still, these names were not so clear. They told me, don't worry, let them settle. You need to go back to your country. There's another ritual which needs to be done for the names to be, to stabilize.
2: So it's one ritual after another, one ritual after another. It's never over. It's one ritual after another.
0: Yes, because each time new styles are coming up. New styles are coming up. You know, there's someone who come up with something different depending on the spirit they are affiliated to. The spirit will teach him something different, which everyone doesn't have. And if it is bringing more people to him or more money to him, people are going to go to him. So you also want to have this same thing. So you need to do the ritual that he has done. This is why these shrines, they've got names. You would find that if your spiritual father is commander, all the spiritual sons, they will have the commander name there. That name is coming from the shrine they are coming from. That's where they were given that name. You see? Then they will bear that name. If they are using anointed, all of them will be anointed. This is what will be there. If they use major, all will be called major. They are coming from the same thing. If it is commander, it is commander. Authority, everything, it is according to the shrine. That's where that name is coming from. That becomes now your spiritual name. So when I went back to Zambia, I had this spinning now with me. So there's some money which I was supposed to send. I had to sell my car, one of the cars, because it was a lot of money. Then I sent the money to Nigeria. Now they were supposed to buy an animal. They need to buy a bigger animal and do a ceremony. When they do this ceremony, they need to bury it. When they bury that animal, then meaning that whatever you are doing now will happen. So what happened is this. When the ritual was done, they told me to sleep. Then the names became stable, clear, when the ritual was done in Nigeria. While me, I was in Zambia. The ritual was being done in Nigeria. The names became stable. What did I get? I started now having a family tree. When I look at someone, I will see the family tree. I will know the father, I will know the mother, where they are coming from. I will see someone, then tell them their mother, tell them their father. How many are they in the family? This became clear after doing that ritual. So now they told me there's something that is missing. There's something that is missing. Yes, you've gotten that. And now to me, I have these arts. There's Luciferian with me. And now I've gotten the West African style in me. But still they say there's something that you are missing. You need to come back. Now that the other spirit has settled in you, you are operating, you need to come and we add something different. That's how I went back to Nigeria. This time around, they introduced me to what they call the Osapikan. The Osapikan, this is where now people need to understand me very well. The Osapikan, this is a deep ritual which will convince even those that are believing will be deceived into this.
1: What?
0: You understand?
1: No way.
0: Wow. So now, I want you to understand something. There is a very big difference between a fake prophet and a false prophet. These are two different things. When we talk about a fake prophet, he manipulates using gimmicks. He arranges things. He will pay people to act. He will pay actors in church. Okay? That one is a fake. But a false prophet uses spirits. A false prophet does not fake anything. He will tell you things that are real. He doesn't need to arrange with anyone. That's where he's going to convince you. If you are not standing with God, you'll be convinced saying this man is from God.
2: Wow.
0: You'll be convinced because this one does not need to arrange anything with anyone. He is using spirits. Now, I've brought this up because of the Osapikan. Osapikan is the art of bringing out things. I would command things to appear in someone's stomach, you know, where now I'll be praying and saying, whatever you ate in the dreams, I command it to be out. You know what I'm doing? I have called upon the spirits of the Osapikan. They are going to put food in people's stomachs. This is where now you see the people are vomiting blood in church. People are vomiting food which they don't even remember where they ate it. The system, the way God created the human system, you need to eat food. You digest it so that it can be in you. But if a foreign food automatically finds itself inside, the way God made this system, it will come out.
2: Oh my gosh. Wow.
0: So this is Osapikan. I would command things to appear. You are probably this false prophet is in Kenya. I will command things. You've come to see me here in Kenya. I will command things to wherever you are, to your country. The spirits, the demons are going to take them. Things will appear in your car. Coffins. Whatever I speak about, because I'm now working with demons. Whatever I say, demons are acting. They are taking it up and making those things come to real. Even, you know, in a room whereby there's even their towels, you know, I will command something to go down and I'll say, can you dig? You find whatever I've said there. You find witchcraft, but all these things are demonic acts. This is Osapikan, which is in prayer. So this now convinces people because, you know, even in yourself, you'll be convinced saying, how did this come here? This man doesn't know me. He doesn't know me, but how come he has mentioned these things and for sure we've seen them with our eyes? That is the Osapikan which they went to initiate me into. So that now I have this prophetic. I now add this prophetic which I have with this Osapikan with me.
2: Oh my.
0: So I got this. So now the devil was training me to become a very dangerous preacher to have a mega church. Okay? This is what the devil was training me.
2: Yes.
0: Because all these, he started now connecting me with anything I want. So I was at a level now where I started seeing mistakes of other pastors. These who have pride. These who are coming, so I was just seeing mistakes so that when I start my ministry, it shouldn't have those mistakes. It should be a perfect first church, which looks to be very pure.
2: Yes.
0: This is what the devil was preparing me. Now I have these spiritual sons at this point. I started teaching them. Whatever I get, I even share with them. Because they were my sons. They were depending on me. So the other thing which I did, the other thing, we went to Mozambique. I went to Mozambique. There's a place in Mozambique. We enter through, there's a place called Sinda in Zambia. Then you cross through Sinda going to Mozambique. There's a man who was there. Because now, you know, I need to add anything evil. I need to add it to me. there's a man now who could, where he would command the voice. You know, you would hear the voice coming from anywhere. You're just hearing the voice and you're not seeing the person who is talking. I wanted that voice too.
2: Wow.
0: I went there. He gave me something, but still he mentioned something. He said, you are already deep. You are already deep the way you are. So I'm low. The spirits that I have, they are already honoring you. They are failing even to show up here just by looking at your presence. They are failing. But he gave me something. I got something from there. So now, the other thing which I did, I went to Congo. In Congo, there's what they call kache fetish. I don't know if you've heard of fetish.
2: Oh, fetish?
0: This wrestling from Congo. This wrestling from Congo, where you don't need to fight physically with someone. You just fight with them in space. You are fighting in spirit. No contact, no body contact, but people are fighting. I needed kache fetish. So there's a champion there. There's a champion in Congo, the champion of the same art. He's one of the known guys there in the same kache fetish. He's an albino man. He's the one who started training me in this art. Me, I wanted it in church. Everything I was getting, I needed for church.
2: Oh my gosh.
0: So how does this work? This is where now you see, where someone maybe will hit someone in the space in church and someone is falling from there. That is not deliverance. That is a spiritual thing. There's something that has happened in the spirit just there. So I needed that, but I never wanted to get it their way. I wanted to get it through Congo. That's how I went through this man in Congo. And this man, what he told me, I needed a dove. The dove, the bird.
2: Okay, the dove, yeah.
0: Yeah, I needed to get the dove. So after I got the dove, there are some words which he sent, which I was supposed to do in the night, and we did that in the night. Then I had to release the bird. To my surprise, the bird just went up straight and it disappeared in the air. In thin air, just the bird disappeared just there. Then when I told him, he said, oh no, it is done. Now you have this fetish with you. So now I'm fully packed with evil at this point, but still no church. I'm fully packed with evil. So God came through now. How did he come through? I bought a vehicle. I'd gotten a vehicle from Japan, so it came through Tanzania. Yeah. So, you know, when your time is up, when God wants to deliver you, time is up for him to deliver you. There is nothing that the devil can do. There is no power that can ever stand. You know, at this time, I didn't even want to repent or anything because the occult was sweet. I was enjoying life in the occult. But God showed me something. No matter how high you may think you are in the occult, someone who has just given their life today into Christ, they can deliver you. They can deliver even the grandmaster in the occult. There is no power above Jesus. Woo! God proved that point to me.
2: Wow.
0: You know, when I was going to correct this vehicle, God used a very simple thing. My system collapsed. My access to the spiritual realm collapsed. There's nothing that I could see in the spirit. Because, you know, I was ahead of time. If you are looking for me, I will know that such a person is looking for me. We can be in the same town. in the same compound. We can even finish 6 months. We've never met. We'll never meet. Because I'll ever be ahead of you. This is the system that was in me. So now, I was supposed to leave in the night. I was in a place called Kasama in Zambia. So now, I was supposed to leave in the night. My phone went off first. The people were calling me. My phone was off. The vehicle that I was supposed to use, it left me. Everything was happening in a negative way because God had stepped in, and there's nothing the devil could do at this point.
1: Come on.
0: Immediately I arrived in the vehicle, I lost my phone. You know, whereby this was a bus. Someone claimed to have my phone in the back of the bus. So I asked myself, within seconds, how has my phone moved from the front to the back? Everything was weird. I arrived in Nakonde. There was no vehicle going to Dar es Salaam. Then I meet these guys. They tell me the only vehicle is coming around 10 hours, coming from a place called Sumbuanga, going to Dar es Salaam. You know, I bought a ticket going to Dar es Salaam, not knowing that they had put me in a wrong vehicle. Everything was not okay. We reached a place called Imbeya. They dropped me. That's when I looked at the bus and discovered I was in the wrong bus. I had the two phones. All my phones had no network. Network was down. God had stepped in. There was completely no network on the phones. I tried to buy a line, a Tanzanian line, into my phone. All my phones couldn't accept that line. But the one who is selling, he tries in his phone, it is working. They give me, it is not working. I bought another phone, same thing. I got on a vehicle.
1: The network didn't work on the new phone. The network wasn't working on the new phone either.
0: No, and it couldn't work.
1: Okay.
0: Wow. And now, Diego, because Diego was ever in contact with me, the guy from Costa Rica, my master, he was ever in contact with me. Now, God just completely breaks this communication. This guy can't communicate with me. I can't communicate with anyone. I'm just on my own. There's nothing I can see in the spirit. I can't hear any demon near me.
1: And this is strange.
0: The presence
1: for you.
0: Of God. Yes.
1: Was this strange for you? Normally, you could tap into it at all times.
0: You know, this was now part of my life. Once you see the spiritual realm, you can never unsee it.
1: Wow.
0: Once you are connected to it, you are part of it. This is why when you look at in the book of Genesis, when Cain, when he killed his brother, he goes to God to complain, my punishment is big. And now he is scared of going wherever he was supposed to go. Who was he scared of? When there was only his mother and father. People, they will say, no, there was another generation. No. Cain at that time was initiated. He could see the spiritual realm. He was afraid of the spiritual realm. So when you read the satanic Bible, you are going to understand that Adam, equally Adam and Eve, were also initiated. This information is there. This is why they were running away from God when he came, because they couldn't see him. They could only hear his voice. But why were they running away? Because this spiritual realm became visible. Genesis chapter 2 verses 22. You find this information there. You see? So now,
1: their eyes were open.
0: This is what happened. This spiritual realm was visible, but this time my spiritual realm was never visible in me. I couldn't see anything, neither could I hear the spirit. I was back now, default settings. I was now normal. But it was strange to live normal.
1: Yes.
0: Because Jesus is not with me. But he's around me, but he is not in me. So that peace of feeling to be a child of God wasn't there. That peace to feel the heavenly protection on me wasn't there. I'm now vulnerable, more like I'm in a vacuum. You are lost. That was me. I got on a bus from Mbeya going to Dar es Salaam. That bus was a new bus. Immediately I stepped into that bus, it started giving us problems. It started giving us problems. We arrived in Dar es Salaam the following day. We spent almost 14 hours traveling, a journey which we were supposed to travel a few hours, but we spent 14 hours on the road for us to reach Dar es Salaam. Everything was not normal. I am now in Dar es Salaam. I pick this car. God brought a gentleman. This man said, "Sir, why don't I drive you? Why can't I drive this vehicle? Take you to the other end." I refused. I said, "I'm going to drive myself. I'm already here. So why should I give it to someone else to drive? I'll drive it." Still, I didn't pick that man was brought by God.
2: Wow.
0: So we started moving from Dar es Salaam. I started moving, going back. So there's a place called Doma. It is between Iringa and Morogoro. It's more of a park. Just there, which is about 350 kilometers from Dar es Salaam, I just heard a bang and the vehicle was roaring in the caves. The vehicle was roaring in the caves and I don't know anything. I don't know what is happening. Now the vehicle is roaring into the cave 6 times. As I was down in the cave, I saw, you know, it was in the night. So people, I just saw lights, you know, people running towards where I was. So I thought these are guys who are coming to help me, not knowing they were thieves. So I was struggling on the driver's side to come out. They were breaking the other side of the door, the passenger's door. They stole everything I had.
1: No way.
0: Everything. The devil started getting his things from that time.
2: Wow.
0: Because he knew that now something has happened to this guy. So we need to eliminate him because he's going to expose.
2: Wow.
0: So they picked me. The police came. They picked me. They took me to Morogoro Hospital. Still, I'm not normal. When I was in Morogoro, I started praying. I never did incantations because I've got no contact with the, the way incantation works, huh? I can write an incantation for someone and give them. It won't work for them because I need to initiate them to the spirit which is connected to that line, to those words, which should answer to those words.
1: Mm-hmm.
0: So now I can't do incantation. I started praying to the living God. Now, you know, this is a Swahili speaking country and I don't know Swahili. As I started praying, the nurses, they joined me in prayer.
1: The who joined you? The nurses?
0: The nurses. Nurses and doctors, they joined me praying. We started praying now, calling upon God. I remembered God for the first time. I didn't even had words to speak to him. I was only calling for mercy. Have mercy on me. Lord, have mercy on me. Lord, have mercy on me. Then death came. You know, when death is approaching, you see it. I have been working with these spirits, so I know the spiritual language. I know the spiritual gimmicks. So death came while I was in the hospital. So it started entering from my legs, coming up. I was just calling for mercy. Lord, have mercy. Lord, have mercy. That is how sleep had to overtake me. I don't know what happened from that moment. The only time I realized I woke up, it was in the morning when they woke me up, when they were supposed to change shifts. That's when the nurses, they said, no, we are knocking off, and those that are coming, they might not know of your story.
2: Mm-hmm.
0: And being a foreigner, we must discharge you.
2: Wow.
0: That's how they discharged me. But before discharging me, they started asking themselves questions because, you know, I had they removed a lot of metals in the head. They removed some things, but the hearing shocked them. So they started asking themselves questions. Is this the same man we brought in the night? How come he has recovered like this? Because I was okay the following day. All the wounds disappeared on me.
1: No. In one night.
0: Yes. I only had the pain, but all the wounds were not there. You know, they removed a lot of things in my head. There are things they were removing here, you know, because the windscreen was shattered. All those glasses, they were in me. So they removed most of those things in me. So they were like, how come? Is this the same guy we had to admit in the night? He looks better. He looks okay. So they discharged me. I got on a bus, a new bus from Morogoro going back home. The same problems started. The bus started giving us problems to the point whereby we arrived the following day again.
1: No way.
0: But me, I knew that I was the one with causing all these problems, the Jonah type. I knew the problem is coming from me, but I can't explain myself. They will leave me.
1: You're like Jonah.
0: Yeah. If I explain to them, they're going to leave me. So it's just to keep quiet.
1: Yes.
0: Now I lost everything. All the money was gone because I had money in the car. I had things. Everything was gone. We arrived on the Zambian side. Immediately I was there because the police, they had called home to tell them the situation. So at home, they knew that this guy has died in Tanzania. So when I was by the Zambian side, I called them to tell them, no, I'm alive actually. God has kept me. I'm here. So I went home. Exactly after 2 days, there's a vehicle that I left home. I picked that vehicle. Guess what happened? I was crossing on a bridge. A bridge just collapsed and the vehicle went down in the water.
1: What vehicle? The vehicle you're inside?
0: Yes. With me inside. Second accident, just after a day. You know, lucky enough, I nothing happened. You know, we came, you know, we got the vehicle from there. It was okay. I went and parked it at home. When I parked the vehicle at home, just after 2 days, I picked a motorbike. There was a motorbike at home. So I was somewhere because, you know, I was hallucinating. So I needed something that my mind was not okay. I needed something to keep myself busy. So that, you know, these things, which these dreams that I'm having should probably leave me. So I went. As I went from where I was coming from, what happened now there? In front of me, there were two vehicles. I was behind. The vehicle which was in front of me just made a turn on my lane. I had to hit in the back of the car. So in 7 days, I had 3 accidents.
1: Oh my gosh.
0: In exactly 7 days, the devil now wanted to end my life because he knew that he has given me a lot of information. There's just a lot that I know about his operations.
1: Yeah, yeah.
0: So he wanted, by all means, I have to die. Because God has stepped in. But me, I never had this relationship with this God. I started praying, seeking prayers now. You know, where I started calling pastors. I would call pastors. Because most of them, like in my land, they were using my system. I'm the one who gave them those things. So I started now calling other pastors from, maybe other cities.
1: Yes.
0: Yeah, I started calling other pastors on the phone. Then there are 2 pastors that prayed for me. One is from Uganda. He's not even a known man of God. He has a very small church in Uganda.
1: Wow.
0: Then the other man is in Zambia. These are the two men that stood with me. As I was praying, they were as well praying for me. Praying and they were praying for me. Not until when I met God. Because now when I met God and rededicated my life back to Him. The funny thing is this. When all this is happening, I still don't have contact with the demonic voices or the demonic world. But when I gave my life, I rededicated my life back to God, these voices became audible now.
1: They became what?
0: Audible. I started hearing them.
1: Oh, okay.
0: Yeah, now God wants to test me whether I really mean business to stand with Him or I can compromise.
2: Woo!
0: You get it. Am I ready to compromise? Because now, you know, the devil is coming to tease you because now you don't have the money. You don't have anything. When you are fighting deliverance,
1: yes,
0: anything that you dubiously got, you need to let it go. If you want to be set free from these powers, you cannot remain holding on to something while you are claiming you are standing with God. It doesn't work like that. You need to give up everything. And the devil got everything from me. He got everything that he gave me. Because at this time I had houses, I had built houses, I had cars. Everything was gone. I was at zero.
1: Wow.
0: Anything that reminds me of the occult, I was getting rid of it. Anything that reminds me of the occult, I was getting rid of it. Because, you know, I had a ground. Even as these voices were telling me, I said, you left me. Why didn't you tell me this was going to happen? Because I had a challenge with them. Now I was telling them. Why did you leave me? Why didn't you tell me that my phone will be lost? Why didn't you tell me that the bus will leave me? I had where to stand, challenging them. As I'm resisting them, I'm challenging them as well.
1: Yes.
0: I was resisting while I'm challenging them. You left me. I was alone. I have to defend this God who came for me.
1: Yes.
0: He came for me and He saved me.
1: Yes.
0: So I was now standing with God.
1: Come on.
0: The more they saw that I was serious, they had to cut. So after they started cutting, you know, I want to explain this. This will help something, someone. Restoration is a process. You must be ready to go through restoration. You must be ready to go through it.
1: Yes.
0: It is a process. It doesn't mean that when you give your life to God today, everything you had which the devil gave you today, you have them. That's not the way God works.
1: Wow.
0: It is a process. Because mostly people, they like quoting, Job. He lost everything and God gave him. He never gave him in a single day.
1: Wow.
0: It was a period and he was ready to go through that process of restoration. So God now brought me to this point of accepting that I don't have anything. Firstly, I needed to understand myself. Because I didn't understand myself. This became a problem. And now denial came in me. I was fighting myself. God has given me the peace, but I'm still fighting within myself. I left my place and went to stay with a friend somewhere who didn't know my story. He didn't know anything because now I don't have anything. I don't have anything. I can't do anything for myself. That's how I went and went now to live with my friend in Chipata. I stayed with him. I was in his house. He was keeping me. But the Lord challenged me. For how long is He going to keep you?
1: Wow.
0: You need to go back and start again. Restoration is God taught me on this lesson of restoration. He taught me a lot because I went through it. When I left Chipata, I came back, I went back to Kasama, the same land where they knew me to be doing fine, the same land where they knew you are a boss, the same land where they knew you have everything. Now I went back without anything.
2: Wow.
0: And the time I went, I was staying in a pottery without windows. Okay? Because I couldn't pay for a house. Even a house that is costing $2. Because the devil, you know what the devil will do? He will cross all sources so that you come back to him. All my sources of income were crossed. Now think of it. You resigned from work to start business. Business has failed. You have now gone into the occult. God has as well gotten you out of it, and now you are struggling. That was the point I was at. So my now, God. As I was at that point, everything was bad. Things were not okay at this point because, you know, I couldn't show people where I live.
2: Wow.
0: Just think of the way they construct pottery houses. I just talked to this guy. Can I be staying in your pottery house? And he allowed. He allowed me to stay there. So I started staying there. I was not telling people where I stay. If I want to move, I'll only move in the night where no one is seeing me because I'm in denial.
2: Mm-hmm.
0: I was not accepting that it is me who is there. I'm praying quite all right, but I don't have acceptance.
2: Jesus.
0: I needed to have this acceptance, yes.
2: Talk first about the all, acceptance. Acceptance, what do you mean by that?
0: You know, you need to accept that you don't have one. You need to accept that the devil has gotten what belongs to him. You must accept that God is restoring you. And in the process of restoration, God wants you to learn something. It comes with a lesson so that you can help someone who is going through the same thing. But if you don't accept it, how are you going to teach someone? You won't. So me, I was running away from myself. I didn't accept it. And I only came to see the hand of God when I accepted this situation.
2: Wow.
0: God came through.
2: Amen.
0: Let God be God and man be man. The moment you are going to understand that God is God and you are just a man and you can never change yourself as a man, God will come through.
2: Yes.
0: Because now you believe that he is God. He will come through to prove to you that he is God. So as I reached at this point, God, in the same thing where I was, God brought a very simple idea. Where, just in the pottery where I am, someone blessed me with a little money. I ordered the bags, small bags, just these small bags. They sold like magic. To a point whereby I managed to rent a small house. I moved from the pottery to a house. So God started moving me bit by bit. Bit by bit, because I accepted the situation and I was ready.
2: Come on.
0: For me to be a man and to let God be God. Me, I wanted to change things within my means.
2: Yes.
0: Deliverance. Or whatever you need to allow God to be God. This is why Moses, even when they approached the Red Sea, he told them, stand still and see the deliverance that your Lord is going to. You understand? You need to let God be God.
2: Yes. Come on.
0: Stop worrying as a man and let it just tell him we are here.
2: Yes.
0: He is going to come through. So when he came through now, I met another man of God. I told him my dark story. This man of God said, I want to walk with you. I want to walk with you.
1: Hallelujah.
0: In this journey that you are, you need someone.
1: Mm.
0: As you are praying for someone, Christians, we've got this problem, this mistake which we have. It is not a matter of just laying your hands on someone and leave them like there. You are exposing them to battles. You need to stand with them. They need to know that as I am going to fight this, I need not to sin. They need to know. You need to walk with them. Not just you pray for someone, you evangelize, you pray for someone and you leave them there.
1: Stop right there. The reason why that's so important, and by far one of the most important things that you said today that's convicted me, because that very Diego that was introducing you to incantations, you said it, he stuck with me the whole way through. He stayed in contact with me. He was someone that I could contact when I needed answers. We don't do that as believers. Because we don't have any endurance. We don't have the love of God in us, the true love of God, the same love of God that says, I will never leave you nor forsake you, that I will be with you even to the end of the age. That very spirit of God needs to reside in us and needs to ache when our brothers ache. Because if we just, hey, okay, you got a problem? Oh, I'll pray with you. But we don't never know what's happening, because the enemy is going to go into retaliation mode. They're having problems in their marriage. You pray one time, come back and see what's happening. Come back and stay and tarry and walk with them. That part, we don't do that for each other. And it breaks my heart to see that the kingdom of darkness is doing it better than we are.
0: Amen. That is exactly how they operate. You know, you don't just pray for someone and leave them. Even just a call, picking up a phone and calling them, how are you, my brother? How was your night? Just your voice of telling them that it will be over. God is with you. That word is not that every time when they call you, they need something from you. Just a word of encouragement. Just a word of telling them, God is there for you. God, it is over, my brother. God is there. Don't worry. This will give someone the courage to go on. This gives the courage to go on. Just the words. We need to stand with one another. So this man accepted to stand with me. He welcomed me in his life. He said, I need to stand with you. You had the genuine call of God. You messed it up yourself. But now you need someone to hold your hand.
1: My God.
0: So this man was holding me. As he was holding me, praying with me. Praying with me. Whenever sometimes I would even avoid him deliberately. You look for me. That is the heart that we need. You look for me. Where are you? What is happening? Let's pray. I gradually started now becoming strong in prayer. I started standing my ground because this man was holding me. He's telling me to pray. God is there. Now I began standing with him. I learned to pray again. I developed the prayer culture. And God has called me into deliverance because I fought deliverance.
1: What did you say? You said God has called you into deliverance because what?
0: I fought deliverance. You understand? I fought with these forces. I fought. And after fighting them, God now called me for this.
1: Woo. So, come on.
0: I understand when someone is in need of prayer. I understand because I have fought these forces. I know what it means. Because there are certain things which someone can be going through. You can't understand them. Words cannot express what he's going through.
1: Jesus.
0: That is the spiritual. You know, he is fighting things in the spirit. The only thing that he needs is a prayer. Let's keep praying for them.
1: Come on.
0: Praying for them. So this man started walking with me, teaching me prayer. We started praying, and I was back on my knees now, able to pray. As I was now able to pray, you know, the demonic language was all over. I couldn't hear them. I couldn't hear any demon anymore. There's one thing which remained, which I started now praying for. This thing, whenever I'm sleeping in the night, I would just find myself, I've woken up, but I don't know why I'm up. I didn't know what was happening, so I started praying again. I started praying until God removed that thing out of my life. And that's how now this man had to ordain me as an apostle. He ordained me as an apostle. Said, no, now you were training people for the devil. Now you need to train people for God, and you need how to equip them. So there are a number of things that we can talk about.
1: Yes.
0: When you hear these guys talk about the spiritual realm, most of these guys, these prophets, we hear them in the realms of the spirit. If I see in the realms, now you know that who has given them permission. You should know who has given them this permission for them to see in the spirit. Most of them, they are aided by these spirits. By their fruits, you will know them.
2: Wow.
0: You will know them. Let's not look about the manifestation. Let's look at their fruits. Are they manifesting the spirit of God? Not by what they are doing, no. But let's look at the fruits. Their fruits will tell us who they are, where they are coming from. So, you know, when you look at their behavior, it will tell you what they are subscribed to, what they believe in, what they are into.
1: Yes.
0: The only thing, if you are fighting something, if you've gotten anything from these guys, you need to seek deliverance. Disconnect yourself from anything, from whatever you got from there.
1: Amen.
0: It be oil, anything. Disconnect yourself and fight this. God is there. Don't listen to their lies. Open your mind and open your heart to God. Give your heart to God. God is ready to deliver you.
2: Jesus. Amen. Let me ask you, because you're such a vessel that carries so much information from the enemy. Have you never been afraid? You've never been afraid for your life that they're going to somehow get you. They're going to catch you. Or when you sleep, they're going to come and, you know, take your life away. Why are you not afraid?
0: You know, fear is one tool that the devil uses.
2: Wow.
0: For as long as I know that Luke chapter 10 verse 18 says he has given me power to trample upon all serpents, huh? And scorpions, and upon all the powers, not some of the powers, but all the powers of the devil. I can never be afraid. You know, as we are saying, the shrine from Nigeria 2 weeks ago, they called me threatening that they are going to eliminate me because I'm exposing them. 2 weeks ago, just barely 2 weeks ago, I received a call. They wrote me a text and they called me, warning me that they will eliminate me. But I told them, there's nothing that you can do to me, because he who is in me is greater than whatever you have.
2: Let's go.
0: That gives me power.
1: Yes.
0: I am not afraid of anything. I'm not afraid of their powers, because I know he who is in me.
1: Come on.
0: I met the creator of heaven and earth. I met him. So, for as long as I know I have God, I will keep exposing the devil.
1: Come on.
0: It was a mistake. They recruited me in their camp.
1: Yes.
0: It was a mistake.
1: Come on.
0: And God took me there for a purpose.
1: Yes.
0: He took me there so that I can learn.
1: So all the plans that you had to become this, to go to the church with all of this information, to do it, to start this mega church where you're using all of this stuff, you didn't even fully get to use it
2: Because I assume if you started in that route and ended up on that road, you would have caused so much destruction.
0: A lot. I didn't use any of it. I didn't use any of it. You know, there's quite a lot of this information. These arts, they are a lot. You understand? Because me, I even collaborated with the Catholic priests. The priests, whenever I need these spiritual materials, there are certain things which I fail to get. I would get them from the Catholic.
2: Oh my gosh.
0: I would get this from the Catholic. So that is another part which I can take time again explaining. But most of the things that we used to do, what I did with these Catholic guys, because, you know, Catholicism is something that you need to understand. A priest, who is a priest? A priest is initiated into the occult. A priest, these are people who have permissions to summon the devil at will. A priest. So whenever I fail in my mission, maybe there's something that I need to achieve and I can't achieve it, I need help, I will go to the Catholics. Then they will help me. They will give me what to help me. They are candles, because them they've got already charged candles, even their water. They would give me that. And now I would go and use them on my ritual and it would work.
2: Wait. Did they know that you were on the dark side?
0: You know, when your eyes have been opened, you are going to attract anything that is evil. Even witches, they will know you. Witches, they will know you, that you are one of them. That's the way it works. So wherever I will meet someone who has something, I will know, and they will know.
2: It's just like a it's like an evil discernment you're able to kind of pick up.
0: Yes.
2: Were you able to come in contact with someone that was on fire for the Lord? What was the difference?
0: You know, someone, like I mentioned, if you followed me, I said, when you see the spiritual realm, you can see all the two kingdoms, the kingdom of God and the kingdom of the devil. So on the kingdom of God, those that are standing with God, you can never manipulate them. Those that are standing with God, their God is ever with them. You don't mess with them. Those are marked people that are marked. You can't even come closer to them. And now the devil is very tricky. You know what he will tell you? He will tell you those, they've got a very dangerous spirit. He won't tell you that is God who is with them, but you will call it a dangerous spirit. They will say that is a very dangerous spirit that is in them. So don't come closer to them. They will cause damage to you. But
2: wow.
0: When you see the other forces, you know, when you read the book of Daniel, where the angel comes to Daniel to tell him that the first time you prayed, your prayer was answered, God answered you, but there was a fight somewhere. That is in the realm now. Where now Daniel is praying, the angel of the devil, they have seen this prayer and now they are fighting with the angels of God in the realm. It's a battle area.
2: My God.
0: So those that are standing with God can never be mocked, can never be manipulated. Those that are standing with him, there's nothing that the devil can do to someone who is genuine standing with God. Believe me, no matter what is there, you can't do anything. So those now you call them confused. Those are confused. Don't go near to those who are confused. Follow these ones. So a Christian, those that are on fire, you don't pray with them. They are ever protected. Amen.
2: Oh my gosh. I'm not going to hold you too much. I know I've had you for so long. I want you
1: before we go, there's so much, because in this story, you gave us the short version of this story, and there's so much more that is to be shared. But there are individuals right now that are under churches where the, some of the prophets and people in place are using powers from Satan. They're using powers from wickedness and witchcraft.

0: are these people?
1: Amen. In the book of Matthew, you know, when Jesus resurrected, after the resurrection, just when we go to Matthew chapter 4, on the temptations of Jesus, on the temptations of Jesus, there's a part where the devil comes in and tells Jesus, saying, all this was given to me and I can give it to whoever. You understand, huh?
0: Yes.
1: But let's go to 28. What does 28 say? Now Jesus comes up and tells them that all power has been given to me. Because now after death, you understand, huh? After death, when he resurrected, he defeated every power.
0: Wow.
1: And now, what does he say when we read that scripture? You are going to understand that Jesus there is saying, teach all the nations this and make sure you observe this.
0: Yes.
1: Till the end of the age. Okay. Now, Jesus says, whatever I've heard from the Father, I've taught it to you.
0: Yes.
1: When now the Bible is telling us to discern about these, not to believe in these spirits.
0: Yes.
1: It says every spirit that does not accept that Christ came into flesh is not from God. So what does it mean, Christ coming into flesh? What did he teach us when he came in the flesh?
0: Wow. Wow.
1: So if your church is practicing anything that Jesus never practiced, it's from hell. So let's go to his teachings. What did he teach us? Because he says, I command you to observe this. That is what he says. So where are we getting these doctrines?
0: Come on.
1: Timothy is now telling us that people are going to divert from the truth and they are going to believe into doctrines that are taught by demons. These are doctrine of devils. You get it? So, any doctrine that does not teach what Jesus taught us is not from God.
0: Come on.
1: When he came in the flesh, what did he teach? That is what you should look at. Don't look at the sugarcoating of your pastor. What is he telling you? Let us go back to the word. What does he say? So, if we are going to look at the word, what it says, then you are going to understand that you are lost. Then you are going to understand that then Timothy is true, that these are doctrine of devils. The devil is the one teaching these doctrines. So that is the thing which is there. So anything, when now that you've known, anything that you've gotten from these people, throw them away. Seek the face of the Lord. And the Bible says, when you seek me with your heart, you will find me. When you seek me with your heart, you will find me. Amen. So seek the Lord. Don't seek man. You've moved a lot of places seeking man, not God.
0: Yes. Yes. Yes.
1: Because people don't hear. Once they hear, there's a man of God this side, they're already there. There's a man of God this side. What? And most of the people that you are going to see that love these false doctrines are the same people that even love witchcraft. They love witchcraft so much. And when you read the book of Acts, the story of Bar-Jesus, what does it say? He was now diverting people from the truth. Witchcraft is there to divert people from the truth. False churches are there to divert people from the truth. You will know the truth and the truth will set you free. Let us seek the truth and we'll be set free.
0: It is as simple as that. Go back to the word of God and look at what Jesus did. Look at what Jesus said. The power, I'm telling you, after talking to you, I'm just be honest. My dad, I grew up in a church where we confronted all of this stuff. This spiritual warfare a lot. But I remember growing up, I would just be like, you know, my dad would tell us about his dreams and all these attacks that he would go through spiritual. I said, Daddy, I don't think I want to have anything to do with these demons. But he always reminds

0: reminds me, he says, greater is he that is in you than he that is in the world. And after hearing the depths of darkness that you went through, and when you said these words, it changed my life. You said, even a new beginning believer that is standing with Jesus is more powerful than the grand master warlock or whatever. I said, what? Less. That just got me on fire. And now I'm encouraged as well, because the conviction also sits with me that as much as, you know, it's easy to stand before people and stretch out my hand and say, hey, you guys, take your blessing, pray, or even teach. But how many of us are standing with the people of God that need it? There are people that are being tormented, and the only thing that's missing are the children of God and being obedient to the Spirit of God that is calling his children to his own people. The call for deliverance that God put in your life is a call to rescue his own people. Why are we ignoring the voice of God that is calling us to his people, that are being tormented, that are lost, that are in darkness? And the way you made it seem, it's just like the enemy has just a strong grip because the people of God are not moving. It's not that the Lord is not strong. It's not that the Lord cannot hear, but the people that God has called and raised up are not being obedient. So for me, this is such a convicting message. And when you said that Satan is in the soul winning business, that made me so angry, because you said he's not playing any games and you said he's serious. But what are we doing? What are we doing? So before you go, I want you to just share some last words and pray with the people that are listening. And I want to give them a charge, because you're doing some very, very special things. And I want to invite people to be a part. So please, if you have any last final words and just a prayer for those who are listening to this, who really want to be set free, because I believe that there are people that are listening that want to be set free.
1: Amen. My last words that I would say to people that are watching, the Bible says, watch and pray. And Jesus says in the later times, people ought to pray always. Let us develop this prayer culture. Let us develop this culture of going back to our knees. When things are wrong, don't run to people. When things are wrong, go on your knees and call upon the Creator of the heaven and the earth. He is the one who understands you better than man. There is no solution out there. Solution is in Jesus. Your mind should be set on Jesus. I want to pray for everyone that is watching this program, anyone who is being afflicted by these spirits of the enemy. Abba, Father, Jehovah, Lord, I pray. Every chain that the devil has, oh God, my Father, tied your children, oh God. For the Bible tells me that every tree that you never planted, oh God, shall be uprooted. In the mighty name of Jesus, any demonic lie that the devil has subjected their lives into, my Father, I send, O God, the fire of the Holy Ghost. Set them free, O God, from these doctrines, evil doctrines of the enemy. My Father, have mercy on their souls. Deliver them, O God. Give them, O God, my Father, the desire to pray, the desire to know you more. O Jehovah, my Father, distance is not a barrier. My God and my Lord, I speak, O God, the power that raised Jesus from the dead, the power that raised Lazarus from the dead. My Father, my God, every power of deception, every agreement, O God, with any deceptive priest, O God, or pastor, I break it in Jesus' name.
0: In Jesus'
1: my Father,
0: name.
1: These are covenanted, O God, to the blood of Jesus. They are covenanted to you, my Father, in the name of Jesus, Son of the living God. My Father, Jesus, come through for them, O God, and show them that you are God. In the mighty name of Jesus. I pray, my Father, any contamination of the devil, any contamination that they've gotten, oh God, my Father, from these shrines, from these altars, Jehovah, my Father, we break it in the name of Jesus.
0: Right now,
1: Jesus. Oh, my Father, Lord, stretch your hand upon their lives, Jehovah, and deliver your people, Jehovah. For you say that if your people that are called by your name are God to humble themselves and pray, then you shall hear from heaven and heal their land. Heal them, Jehovah, in the mighty name of Jesus, we pray. Amen.
0: Amen and amen. Let me tell you something, if you don't know, that prayer alone, I see it already, that prayer alone is going to be, we're going to cut the prayer as well. As by itself, that prayer is going to go around because it was laced by the presence and the power of God. From my head to my toe, I felt the presence of God and Amen. His deliverance power is on you, on your voice, and on your ministry. I want to welcome and invite those people that are watching here. My brother has agreed to participate, and I'm just like, my brother, where's your book? What's going on with the ministry? And he was letting me know that everything is in building phase. He's in building mode, and he's just needing funding for publishing. He's needing funding for the ministry that he's building up. And so you guys know how we did it last time, and when I came before you and let you guys know that there was a need for a friend that was a part of this podcast. If you were impacted by the words that were shared, I truly believe that this message needs to hit the globe. God did not deliver this man and bring him out for nothing. I pray that you prayerfully consider sowing heavily into this ministry, as I will. We're going to get this PayPal link that's going to be inside the description. So once you guys look below, you're going to see in the description where you could directly send, and you could send from anywhere. With PayPal, it'll be able to convert the currency into the currency where he is. And we're going to make sure that he's going to look back and say, well, God, you really came through. You really blessed. You really came through. So could you let us know some of the things that you have coming? And we're going to encourage people to bless you. He didn't ask me to do this. We're just doing this from our heart because you know how we do. Talk to us about what you have going on.
1: Actually, I'm believing God for a church. We are just meeting on a small place, which is rented. Now we want to have our own. Whether it's small or whatever it is, but just small thing where we would say we are free to pray there. That is, we'll be really blessed if you can help us on that part. Amen.
0: God will do it. God will do it. He's going to do it for the sake of his name, for the sake of his glory. And that's small for the Lord. So we thank you, man. We thank you for your willingness to share with us. And I pray that everyone that hears this conversation is set free. Thank you, and God bless you. Appreciate you for joining us on the podcast.
1: Thank you so much.
0: Absolutely. Blessings, brother.

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0: Today, I simply want to share with you a psalm that has really touched me. At times when I'm overwhelmed and I want to pray, but I can't find the words to speak, I simply read this psalm and I offer it as a prayer to the Lord. And as I read it, I want you to keep something in mind. David mentions enemies. However, when I apply this psalm to my life, the enemies I'm talking about are not physical enemies, but rather, I sometimes have to face an enemy called discouragement. Sometimes it's called anxiety or worry. These are all enemies. So for the next few moments, as I read this precious psalm from the Word of God, I encourage you to open up your heart to the Lord and cast all your burdens on Him. Psalm 27, verses 1 through 14. The Lord is my light and my salvation. So why should I be afraid? The Lord is my fortress, protecting me from danger. So why should I tremble? When evil people come to devour me, when my enemies and foes attack me, they will stumble and fall. Though a mighty army surrounds me, my heart will not be afraid. Even if I am attacked, I will remain confident. The one thing I ask of the Lord, the thing I seek most, is to live in the house of the Lord all the days of my life, delighting in the Lord's perfections and meditating in His temple. For He will conceal me there when troubles come. He will hide me in His sanctuary. He will place me out of reach on a high rock. Then I will hold my head high above my enemies who surround me. At His sanctuary, I will offer sacrifices with shouts of joy, singing and praising the Lord with music. Hear me as I pray, O Lord. Be merciful and answer me. My heart has heard you say, come and talk with me. And my heart responds, Lord, I am coming. Do not turn your back on me. Do not reject your servant in anger. You have always been my helper. Don't leave me alone now. Don't abandon me, O God of my salvation. Even if my father and mother abandon me, the Lord will hold me close. Teach me how to live, O Lord. Lead me along the right path, for my enemies are waiting for me. Do not let me fall into their hands, for they accuse me of things I've never done. With every breath, they threaten me with violence. Yet I am confident I will see the Lord's goodness while I am here in the land of the living. Wait patiently for the Lord. Be brave and courageous. Yes, wait patiently for the Lord. Now let us pray. My Lord, my Savior, Jesus Christ of Nazareth, the one and only Son of the living God. King Jesus, you are my light and my salvation. And because of that, whom shall I fear? What shall I be afraid of? When Jesus Christ our Lord is our refuge and the fortress of our lives, whom shall we dread? If God is for us, who can be against us? No one, because we serve an almighty, all-powerful, all-conquering God. Even if the wicked come up against us, we will not fear. Even if an army encamps against us, our hearts will not fear, because Jesus Christ holds all power. Lord, you're the one who has the final say. Father, my prayer is what your word says in Psalm 27, verse 4. One thing I have asked of the Lord, and that I will seek, that I may dwell in the house of the Lord, in His presence, all the days of my life, to gaze upon the beauty, the delightful loveliness and majestic grandeur of the Lord, and to meditate in His temple. Lord, I trust you, because in the day of trouble, you will be my shelter. You will always be my hiding place. You will lift me up on a rock. Because of this, I will sing praises to your name, O Lord. Your word in Psalm 95, verses 1 through 7, it says, come, let us sing for joy to the Lord. Let us shout aloud to the rock of our salvation. Let us come before him with thanksgiving and extol him with music and song. For the Lord is the great God, the great King above all gods. In his hand are the depths of the earth, and the mountain peaks belong to him. The sea is his, for he made it, and his hands form the dry land. Come, let us bow down in worship. Let us kneel before the Lord our Maker, for he is our God, and we are the people of his pasture, the flock under his care. Lord Jesus, we thank you for bringing us out of the darkness, and we thank you for shining your light on our hearts. We can now declare that Jesus Christ is the way, the truth, and the life. We were once lost, but you have now called us to be yours. May your light shine within our lives, Lord. Let your light be seen in our character. Let your light be seen in our words and in our actions. Father, each and every day, may it be all about you. May we live to exalt you. May we live to praise you and worship you, because you are an awesome God. You are the Almighty God. Lord Jesus, be praised. Let your light shine and be seen in how I walk in this life, in how I conduct myself. Thank you for your word, dear God. For it says in Micah chapter 7, verse 8, "Do not rejoice over me, my enemy. When I fall, I will arise. When I sit in darkness, the Lord will be a light to me." I pray that in all I do, may I reflect your love. May I reflect your mercy to those around me. Thank you, Lord, for inviting me to be a part of your plan. In Jesus' name I pray. Amen.
1: For a moment, I want to encourage you to meditate on Psalm 27 today. In its entirety, Psalm 27 encapsulates David's deep trust in God's protection, guidance, and presence. And I believe that this is a passage that invites us to place our confidence in God, even in the face of challenges, and to seek him with all our heart. Just as David found comfort and courage in his relationship with God, we too can draw strength from our faith in the midst of life's trials. And so Psalm chapter 27, verse 1, "The Lord is my light and my salvation. Whom shall I fear? The Lord is the stronghold of my life. Of whom shall I be afraid?" David begins by proclaiming his unwavering trust in God. He uses powerful metaphors, light and salvation, to convey that God illuminates his path and rescues him from danger. David's confidence in God's protection leads him to ask a rhetorical question. If God is on his side, there is no one to fear. This verse sets the tone for an entire psalm, emphasizing the strength of his faith in God's guidance and refuge. Verse 2, "When the wicked advance against me to devour me, it is my enemies and my foes who will stumble and fall." Here, David acknowledges the existence of enemies and challenges that may come up against him. However, he firmly believes that God will cause his enemies to stumble and fail in their attempt to harm him. This verse reflects David's assurance that God's power is greater than any threat he faces. Verse 3, "Though an army besiege me, my heart will not fear. Though war break out against me, even then I will be confident." David's confidence in God's protection continues to shine through. He uses strong imagery of an army besieging him and war breaking out, emphasizing the severity of the challenges he may encounter, yet He remains unshaken in his faith, declaring that his heart will not fear and he will maintain his confidence in God's deliverance. Verse 4. One thing I ask from the Lord, this only do I seek, that I may dwell in the house of the Lord all the days of my life, to gaze on the beauty of the Lord and to seek him in his temple. David expresses his deepest desire to be in the presence of God. He longs to dwell in God's house, not just for a moment, but for all the days of his life. This reflects David's thirst for intimacy with God and his eagerness to experience the beauty and wonder of God's presence. Verse 5. For in the day of trouble, he will keep me safe in his dwelling. He will hide me in the shelter of his sacred tent and set me high upon a rock. David reaffirms his trust in God's protection and refuge. He believes that in times of trouble, God will provide safety and shelter. The image of being set high upon a rock symbolizes being placed above danger and adversity. Verse 6. Then my head will be exalted above the enemies who surround me. At his sacred tent, I will sacrifice with shouts of joy. I will sing and make music to the Lord. David envisions a future where he will triumph over his enemies. He anticipates offering sacrifices and praises to God with shouts of joy, celebrating God's faithfulness and deliverance. Verse 7. Hear my voice when I call, Lord. Be merciful to me and answer me. In this verse, David shifts to a heartfelt plea. He calls upon God to hear his prayers and to respond with mercy and grace. David recognizes his dependence on God's compassion and desires an intimate connection with him. Verse 8. My heart says of you, seek his face. Your face, Lord, I will seek. David's heart prompts him to seek God's face. He responds to the call of his heart, expressing his determination to seek God's presence with zeal and devotion. Verse 9. Do not hide your face from me. Do not turn your servant away in anger. You have been my helper. Do not reject me or forsake me, God, my Savior. David acknowledges his reliance on God's help and pleads for God's continued presence. He asks God not to turn away from him, recalling the history of God's guidance and salvation in his life. Verse 10. Though my father and mother forsake me, the Lord will receive me. David acknowledges that even if his earthly relationships falter, he is confident that God will never abandon him. This verse reflects David's deep conviction in God's unwavering love and acceptance. Verse 11. Teach me your way, Lord. Lead me in a straight path because of my oppressors. David desires to know God's ways and seeks his guidance. He asks for direction and wisdom to navigate his challenges, knowing that God's guidance will lead him on the right path. Verse 12. Do not turn me over to the desires of my foes, for false witnesses rise up against me, spouting malicious accusations. David recognizes the threats posed by his enemies and false witnesses who spread lies against him. He pleads with God to protect him from their schemes. Verse 13. I remain confident of this. I will see the goodness of the Lord in the land of the living. Despite the challenges, David holds on to his confidence in God's goodness. He anticipates witnessing God's blessing and provisions in his current life, not just in the distant future. Verse 14, wait for the Lord, be strong, and take heart, and wait for the Lord. David concludes the psalm with a message of encouragement. He encourages himself and others to wait patiently for the Lord's guidance, strength, and deliverance. In times of uncertainty, he advises taking heart and finding strength in the Lord's promises.

0: God. Amen. If we only call upon the Lord, we will see great and mighty things.
1: The invitation is to call on Him.
0: Amen.
1: He give you an invitation to call on. Give us all an invitation to call on Him. He didn't even see a specific person, just see, call on me. Any specific ethnic group or any specific race, he just say, call on me.
0: Call on me.
1: Praise God.
0: And I will answer you.
1: Mm-hmm.
0: It says, whosoever call upon the name of the Lord shall be
1: saved.
0: Whosoever
1: Amen.
0: Call upon the name of the Lord shall have a response.
1: Amen.
0: Amen. Shall have a response.
1: Yeah.
0: From God.
1: Amen.
0: God shall respond.
1: Yes, indeed. So we say good morning to you and welcome to Morning Devotions with Trevor T. and Adonna. We say God bless you. Indeed, it is the day the Lord has made. We will rejoice and be glad in it. Come what may, we will rejoice. Because the Word of God says rejoice evermore.
0: Amen.
1: Evermore. Praise
0: Hallelujah.
1: God. There is reason to rejoice.
0: Yeah. We will do everything in our power to not allow anything to stop our praise. Hallelujah. Amen. Glory to God. No matter how dismal the situation may be, you know, don't let that stop your praise. Don't let anything steal your praise. Don't let anything stop your praise. Stop you from saying, Hallelujah. Praise the Lord. Lord, I praise you this morning. Lord, I thank you this morning. In spite of, Lord, when I look at the amount of tasks and duties that I have to do to finish Troy this day, I give you praise this morning. I thank you. In spite of, Lord, the unplanned interruptions or unplanned circumstances and situations that may come before me, I praise you this morning, God. In spite of, Lord, the situation that looks dismal, that is uncomfortable, God, that I'm displeased with, hallelujah. Hallelujah. I praise you this morning. I praise you, God. I praise you in the midst, hallelujah, of the battle. I praise you, God Almighty, for you have made my joy complete. Your word declares that everything that has breath, what? Praise the Lord. Everything that has breath declares something good, something great about God, that He is the all-sufficient one, that He is the everlasting Father, that He is the Savior of the world, He is the Redeemer, He is the King of kings and the Lord of lords. He rules in the affairs of all nations, in all men and all people, O God. We worship you this morning because you alone deserve our worship. You alone deserve our praise. All the glory we give to you. For you have done all these great things by yourself. You created the heavens and the earth by your great power. And you sustain them by your mighty, awesome power. And every knee shall bow to you one day, O God. And every tongue will confess that you are Lord. So we confess today that Jesus Christ alone is Lord. Lord of the heavens. Lord of the earth. Lord of all kingdoms, Lord of all thrones, Lord of all dominions, Lord of all authorities, Lord over all people, Lord over every nation, Lord over every tongue, Lord over every creature, of things visible and invisible, of things present and things to come, of things in heaven and things in earth and beneath the earth. You are Lord of lords and King over all kings. And we praise you this morning. And we worship you because it is only you alone deserve our worship and our praise. So God, we invite you into our space this morning. Come and take full control of every area of our life. We submit our entirety, our human, our spirit, our soul to you, God. And we invite your lordship today to rule in our mind, in our subconscious, in our intellect, oh God. In our eyes and our ears, God, our spiritual eyes. Let the gifts of the Spirit now operate in the full measure. Hey, in liberty in our lives today. In the name of Jesus. We thank God for the abundant grace and mercy that He has given unto us. Amen. Praise God. What an awesome God He is. Hallelujah. What an awesome God he is. Praise his wonderful name. So this morning we want to talk a little bit more about the importance of the family to God. Where Jesus made a very profound statement to the man who was demon possessed. He said to him, go and share the gospel with your family. No, Jesus says, go home to your family and tell them everything the Lord has done for you and how merciful he has been to you. And yesterday we started to talk about that, because families, our own relatives, our own loved ones are neglected sometimes. Mm-hmm. And our friends, and then we are afraid to even share the gospel with our bosom buddies, our good friends. We hope that by our living, our act, our life will be enough to get them saved. No. The faith comes by what? Hearing God, the word of God, and we are saved by grace through faith. Mm-hmm. So we must speak. We must tell them everything that the Lord has done for us and how merciful he has been.
1: Yes, and we must ensure that we help them, that they understand what we are saying, what this gospel is all about. Why is it so important to us?
0: Mm-hmm.
1: And in doing so, we let them know our experience.
0: Yeah.
1: Our experience and how the Lord has changed our life.
0: Amen.
1: And that's so important. You know, I just go back to that scripture in Exodus chapter 10
0: mm-hmm.
1: and verse 9. I will read it because I think it's very important. It said, and Moses said, we will go with our young and with our old, with our sons and with our daughter, with our flocks and with our herds.
0: Oh,
1: we will go that we can hold a feast unto the Lord. We will go with all that belongs to us. And in this last days, we have to become determined in our hearts and say, we ain't leaving any behind. None will be left behind. We're going with everybody.
0: Mm-hmm.
1: Because that is what God requires.
0: Yeah. Yeah. And when Moses made that statement, it was a very bleak
1: time
0: for the people, you know. And we are living in a time that it is bleak. They were under oppression. They were slaves.
1: Mm-hmm.
0: And he prophetically declared that.
1: Mm-hmm.
0: That is even before God did all
1: before the Passover.
0: Before the Passover.
1: Mm-hmm.
0: You understand? And we are seeing the signs, just as how Moses demonstrated the power of God with signs and wonders in Egypt. And even with the killing of the firstborn.
1: Mm-hmm.
0: Pharaoh was still resisting.
1: Mm-hmm.
0: He only gave up when he saw his own son perish by the power of God. And the Bible says there was a wailing across all of Egypt, for death had visited every household. Animals. Everything that was firstborn was dead. But none of the Israelites had perished, because the Passover, the blood of the lamb, was applied to the lintel post, to the doorway. And it's the same principle that is applying to us today. God promised he's going to save our household, our families, everything that concerns us. But we have to be willing to speak as Moses spoke.
1: We have to declare it.
0: We declare it. Moses wasn't asking Pharaoh now. He was instructing him. He was saying to him, we are going to do this.
1: And we're going to be with everybody.
0: We're not begging you. We're not asking you. We're not requesting it of you. We're instructing you. We're letting you know. We are informing you. And we have to speak to the kingdom of darkness the same way and say, my children and my grandchildren will serve the Lord.
1: Mm-hmm.
0: As Joshua declared, he says, as for me
1: and my house,
0: we will serve God. I'm not declaring it.
1: Mm-hmm.
0: I'm decreeing it. And these are the days we are living in. Death is visiting. Death is visiting every family. Hmm. Pay attention to what's going on. There is a wailing in the land and in the nations. Across the Caribbean, death is visiting. Violently sometimes. Without any you know, pre-awareness, suddenly, lives are being destroyed, lives are being taken, accidents, strange phenomena. Every single day, our families are under attack. They can die and go to a godless eternity if we fail to let them know. As Jesus said to the man who was demon possessed, go to your family and tell them what great things God has done for you and how great is his mercy towards you. And that is the message we must carry with us every day, with every opportunity we get. That God, mercy, and his goodness is extended towards you. And I, as a believer and as a recipient of that, I am letting you know it is for you also. And I'm inviting you to come and be part and company with me in this great harvest, in this great mass of people that will go into the kingdom of God. There's a great awakening happening. Hallelujah. The awakening is here. Imagine, who would pay a demon-possessed man any attention? But Jesus instructed him, go and tell them. And the Bible says, wheresoever he went, people were amazed. They were amazed at what he was saying. What is your message? You have a message. You have a testimony. You have a witness of the great things God has done for you. Look at where he took you from. As we said yesterday, you could have been eating out of the garbage bin. You could have been a mental case. You could have been dead already. But God has delivered you. And he's sustaining you. And that is the message. Look at what the Lord has done. Look where he took me from. So, when you go over to Acts chapter 16, the Bible tells us that Paul and Silas were in prison. And they were praying and singing hymns to God. And suddenly the Bible declares there was a great earthquake and the foundations of the prison were shaken. Some great shaking is taking place. And it is to get the attention of some people. And the Bible says the prison door flew open. And when the jailer woke up and he saw that the prison was open, he drew his sword and was about to kill himself. There are some people who are contemplating suicide, and you are the ones God has ordained to rescue them. But Paul shouted, don't harm yourself. We are all here. Glory to God. Don't kill yourself. There is hope. Yeah. I am here for you. I have not abandoned you. We have not left. We are here. And the jailer, the Bible says, cry out. He says, sir, what must I do to be saved? strange response to that. He didn't say, let me lock you all back up. His first response was, listen, something supernatural has happened here. Mm-hmm. There is indeed a God. And sometimes when you intervene in some people, they say, boy, God send you. Hmm. Yo, God send you. Because what I was thinking about doing, hey, nobody knew. Only God knew what I was thinking about doing. Only God know what this situation is I'm facing. Only God knows.

0: And when Paul replied, believe in the Lord Jesus and you will be saved. And look at the, look at what else he says. You and your household. God cares about entire households. Just as he did in Exodus. He's interested in families. He said to the demon-possessed man, go to your family. Go to your family and your friends. And I strongly believe that is what God is saying to us. We need to begin evangelism with our own families and our own friends. Go back to the basics. Go back home and start there. Too much of our own relatives and loved ones are lost. Our children are lost. Have abandoned faith in God. And it's across the board. Pastors, children, prophets, children, evangelists, apostles, children, they are not serving God. Because we have abandoned witnessing to them, bearing witness of the power of God to change them. And God is saying, let it begin at your home. As you said yesterday, what? Charity begins at home. Love begins in your own home. Let love, the love of God, be shed abroad in your own home and family. And Bibles, and the Bible declares in Acts 16, then they spoke the word of the Lord to him and to all the others in his house. And at that hour of the night, the jailer took them and washed their wounds. Then immediately he and his household were baptized. I say to us today, immediately they were what?
1: Baptized.
0: Some of the things we are doing, we have to change that. The time is too short. We're thinking and want to have people who day 3, 4 months, 5 months before they can get baptized immediately. Hallelujah. Paul didn't say, hey, in the morning when we wake up, let's go back to bed, and in the morning we go. He said, oh, no, no, no, no. The time was urgent.
1: He brought them into his house and set a meal before them, and he was filled with joy because he had come to believe
0: in God.
1: He and his whole household. Nobody left behind.
0: Hallelujah. What a sight. What
1: is no time?
0: No time.
1: Immediately the active word there. Everything was immediately.
0: And we see the same principle with Cornelius and his household, he and all his household, his servants.
1: Yeah. He's going to get everybody. His servants, everybody.
0: Was saved and baptized. God is saying to us, he's going to save entire families and entire households.
1: We have to care for our own.
0: Yeah.
1: First.
0: Yeah.
1: I mean, it might sound selfish, but we have to care for our own children, our own family, those who are close to us. We have to care. We can't take it for granted, you know, that they always are wrong.
0: Yeah. There's no guarantee.
1: Mm-hmm. So we have to ensure.
0: No promises made. Now is the day of salvation.
1: That we have to make that deliberate effort to share the word of God with them.
0: Yeah.
1: Not just saying things by the way.
0: Yeah.
1: But God must trust God for a word for them at the moment, and let them see the Holy Spirit work in their life.
0: Yeah.
1: Because that's how faith comes, by hearing, and hearing by the word of God. Show them the word.
0: Believe in the Lord and you will be saved.
1: Mm-hmm.
0: You and your household. Two promises you have to make. The blood of no one will be on your hands because you fail to share with them the gospel. The blood will not be on your hands. And nothing you're doing is more important than reaching a soul for Christ.
1: Amen. Amen. Amen.
0: These guys were in prison. Paul and

0: Isla saw in prison.
1: Yeah.
2: Then they spoke the word of God to them and all the others in the household. So they didn't just end there as by saying, believe in the Lord Jesus Christ. They give them a bit more so that they can understand
0: the gospel.
2: They share the word of God with them. Give that the eyes of the understanding was open.
0: Who Jesus is.
2: To the truth.
0: They expounded to him who Jesus is.
2: Mm-hmm.
0: What he came to do and why they were living now in prison. It is because of Jesus we are in this prison. It is he we were worshiping when this earthquake came.
2: Mm-hmm.
0: And it is he that has come to give you life and life more abundantly. Don't take your life. Jesus Christ, hallelujah, will save you. And he will protect you. And the Bible says, in the morning, Paul and Silas were released. They say you can leave, go in peace. Imagine that. The same magistrate who had jailed him, tell him, go in peace. What amazing God we
2: serve. That is what kind of God. Without a doubt, it's God.
0: Oh, glory to God.
2: Praise the name of Jesus.
0: Families.
2: Yeah.
0: God is interested in families.
2: Yeah, and
0: household.
2: Before we end, in the book of Exodus, that's in the Old Testament, chapter 12, verse 3 says, he says, speak unto all the congregation of Israel, saying, in the 10th day of this month, thou shalt take them every man a lamb according to the house of their fathers, a lamb for a household.
0: A lamb for a household. God is interested in households, entire families. And we have the commission. He has commissioned us. He has commissioned you. Let it begin in your household. Because he says what judgment is going to begin with?
2: The house of the Lord. Mm-hmm.
0: So let righteousness begin where?
2: In your home.
0: In your home. Let faith begin in your home. God will save them. God is ready and willing to save them. But he expects us to focus, return back. Better focus, return home. Take some time to share the gospel with that aunt who is troublesome, that niece who is something, that uncle who is, that husband who you have never really sat down and shared the gospel with. Share what your experience is with God. How you got saved, why you got, when you got saved, what happened. We have been so confrontational instead of love.
2: Mm-hmm. Actually caring.
0: Caring.
2: Mm-hmm.
0: It's a change of strategy. Change of methodology. But the same objective.
2: Mm-hmm.
0: Tell them. Tell them, he says. Go home to your family and tell them everything the Lord has done for you. And how merciful he has been. Mark chapter 5 verse 19 and 20 says, so the man started off to visit the 10 Decapolis, the 10 towns of that region, and began to proclaim the great things Jesus had done for him. And everyone was amazed at what he told them.
2: Amazing. Praise God. Praise God.
0: So what happened in the book of Acts happened before in the Gadarenes.
2: Mm-hmm.
0: Amazed by the gospel that Jesus Christ has come to set the captives free. God bless you today. The time is up. It's such a joy to be able to share this short exhortation with you this morning. We pray that you would give heed to the word of God. And this morning, if you have never given your life or your heart to Jesus, this is an opportunity for you to do that. Say, Lord Jesus, you know my heart and you have seen my life. I ask you today to forgive me for everything that I've done against your word. Cleanse me of all unrighteousness and come in and fill me now. Take control of my life as I surrender it totally to you. Thank you for forgiving my sins. Thank you for saving me today. And I now commit my life to you and will live for you until I see you face to face. In Jesus' name. Amen.
2: Praise God. So we want to remind you to pray for the nation of Ghana. Yesterday we were praying for Germany. Today we pray for Ghana. Right? I pray that God, the government leaders might seek guidance from God and not from human philosophies or from other spirits. Amen. So happy birthday to you. If you're celebrating today, we wish you God's blessing. Have a wonderful day. Blessings to you. Join us tomorrow, God's willing, on another edition of Morning Devotions. Blessings.

0: Welcome to Pathway to Faith Enrichment, brought to you by the pastor and church family of Sanctuary of Praise, Mary Ann St. George's. The Sanctuary of Praise is a member church of the Pentecostal Assemblies of the West Indies. Our pastor, Reverend Philip Chase, will be sharing a word that is divinely inspired and relevant for our times. We do extend a warm invitation to you as you join us in this telecast. I am Paul Isaac for Sanctuary.
1: Turned into another man, approaching destiny for Saul. It changed a life that was about to occur instantly, that he had no foreknowledge of. These civic, administrative leadership, management, realities still required the statement, it is not by might nor by power, but by my spirit, saith the Lord. The spirit Yahweh, God, Elohim, the great I Am, spoke to Saul. And gave in the revelation an instruct to be exercised. In the appointment of Saul, soon to become he who shall rule over Israel. Mark you, this was not God's original intention for any human king to rule over them. It was God's will that he, as King of Kings, should rule over them and rule them differently to how human kings rule. But human beings are like such. What they think they see that look good is what they think they need to have to make them look good. It's not a very common thing for Christians to want to be distinct from all other human beings. It's only certain Christians amongst Christianity that wish to have a distinctiveness that made them different to every other human being. So we ask God for a lot of things, but we don't know what we're asking God for. We ask God for a lot of things. We don't know what we are asking God for. And when we get what we want, what we ask God for, then we get vexed with what God gives you. And the concerns of a caring God laid out to them what the administrative structure of kingdom administration would look like. And he said to them, you will not like the implementation of all these things, so I warn you against it. And they said, we could handle it. And until the taxation begins to bite into your pocket. Because to keep the state a state, you have to introduce taxes. You have to pay your land tax and pay your horse taxes and pay your carriage taxes. And pay taxes on your sheep and goats. And the oil and the barley and the corn and the grain and the garlic and the onion. You got to pay taxes and everything coming in. And the grumbling begins in the camp. But I told you so, said God. And then he comes up to your house and says, I want to know your sons from age 18. I'm conscripting them into the army. And they're going to give 2 years of service in the first instance. And it is mandatory. And you cry out, who shall attend to my herds and my flock? Who shall till my land? And God says, I told you. And he takes your daughters and he brings them into the kitchen to cook the food, wash the clothing, and to serve his court. And it becomes burdensome. I hear the cry in the nation. I listen to the news. Nations cannot remain governless. Human beings are designed to be governed. Human beings are designed to be governed. And if you are going to be governed, there must be governors. And if there are governors, then there is government. And if there is government, then there is governance. We want a reckless, looseless society. Every Tom, Dick is a Tomcat. And every Bokram is a rabbit. Looseless society. Everybody run reckless through the hood. No order. No beauty. No discipline, no elegance, no deep understanding of spiritual truth. Everybody wants to be the Prime Minister of Grenada. And they're ready for revolution every Monday morning and to have a coup d'etat every Friday night. God don't know what to give us. He fed up with us in Grenada here. Doesn't know what to give us? What again can I give them? I give them bread and honey. They say the bread too rich, the honey too sweet. Give them cool water. Say the water too cold. But in the sun, warm it up. Approaching onto your destiny, there is a process you would be taken through. And may I submit to all of us, the sooner we submit and yield to God, the better it shall be for your own person. The decision is made by the Spirit. Divinity is spirituality, a function in spirit of divine nature. It is not legislative, nor legal. It is spirit. Is spirit. The day the church settles in every nation to understand how God orders events in a nation's life, the better it will be for the whole world. I am today convinced, without a shadow of a doubt, we are the gateway into the nation. I am convinced whatever is what we have allowed or what we have declared to be becomes. It's not by random selection of uncharted and unguided discourse.

coming. What should take place in a nation by virtue of the authority deposited in us, and not to be left to senators and legislators and cabinet to decide what? We don't raise an army to make choices and decisions. We bend our knees. We go and pray. And starve ourselves whatever days it may be required of us. The day may be a shift force in the atmosphere. The day may be a shift in these celestial regions where they reign and rule, and only one thing can take them down: the power of God through prayer and fasting. Then the shift condescends to the stratosphere, then down into the hemisphere, down onto planet Earth. And the manifestation is obvious and evidential. So we should never lose heart over anything in the nation. Never lose heart. Never become afraid and worried. Pray. And believe. Believe. And pray. God will right the wrong. God will do what needs to be done, that there may be joy and celebration amongst foster sons of God in the land. Quite strange here. The whole sermon has been changed from beginning till now. What I'm preaching you here is straight from the place where it came from, where the first sermon also came from. Shifting in the process. Shifting in the process. I will not tell you what is next. I simply expect you to keep moving, and I will tell you at every stage what next. May I submit to you, this year is not a pre-programming of what the year will look like and what the year will be. What I know, the year will be a year of breakthroughs in general terms. But don't ask me to give you details and deadlines and datelines and timelines. I don't have it. This is 1 year. I don't have a pre-prepared program drawn up to be deposited. And I'm hearing my spirit, one step at a time, and the next step, and the next step, and the next step, and the next step, and the next step, and I will tell you at various stages what needs to be done. I will tell you at various stages in the process what next to be done. When it must be done. First time in 37 years. I listened to my Father from on high as the year comes to a close. He says, no, you have been through a rough patch. I want you to end the year by saying thanks. You would end the year saying thanks. Thank you, Lord, for taking me through. I got up, turned to the Psalms. I formed it and I wrote it in my diary. I shall lead you out by my right hand. I shall hold you with my right hand, and I shall lead you out. Hath not he fulfilled it? I have done it for you, and I have done it
for the church, and I've done it for the nation. Now I want you to return thanks. Just see. Thank you, Lord. Thank you, Lord. Thank you. And I said, what do you have for 2019? I heard preachers. First sermon to be preached is preacher. And God broke through. But now, a nation is constantly in formation. Is forming continuously. And I, Jehovah God, must guide the process and decide what next is on my agenda. Take to the people. Arriving at their destinies and their particular destiny, they must know that a divine appointment must be made over their lives. Where God speaks, to you in process and through his servant in process. It is by the Spirit. It is by the Spirit. There is no emotion attached. It is pure, mere, strict Spirit. The Spirit of the Lord. First Samuel 10:1. Then Samuel took a vial of oil and put it upon his head and kissed him. That's an Eastern cultural expression of greetings. Now, men don't go about kissing men here on the streets because there might be a different thing attached to your name. Don't even hold hands. And next, that thing is public and universal. Even though you see in the scripture here, Samuel kissed Saul. Be careful who you're kissing now. You don't laugh at this thing, you know, don't laugh. The matter is serious. It is the age in which we are living in. And you need wisdom to guide you in the age in which you are living in. He poured the oil on his head and kissed him and said, is it not because the Lord hath anointed thee to be chaplain over his inheritance?

0: universe by its design is naturally ordered by certain decrees. It is governed. Can I hear you say governed? Governed. Who loves to be governed? Who loves to be governed? Me. Love to be governed. Love to be governed. Love to be governed. Then Samuel took a vial of oil and poured it on his head. Approaching your destiny is with an anointing. There is the appointment, then there is an anointing. There is an appointment, and then there is an anointing. There is first an appointment. The question might be asked, who appointed you? You have to answer the question yourself. It may be God through his servants over all of the years of your life. And after the appointment comes the anointing. After the appointment comes the anointing. You cannot get this work done in yourself and by yourself. Hey, talk back to me now. If you are not working, it is not that you have not been given an appointment. It may be you have made a choice or decision not to work. And as I meditate upon the thing, I heard in my spirit, there is a next generation coming up. Whereas the aged ones might be coming weary and tired in body, there's a new generation full of energy. There must be found a place for them. Release them on Sunday nights, that they may know God by the Spirit for themselves. The young ones are energetic. The young ones are jumping up, jumping up, jumping up. They're full of energy. What do you do with unspent energy? Harness it. Channel it. Direct it. And release it. Let it go. Let it go. And just let the Holy Spirit step forward. And that was a shocker. Those was cold like ice. Stone came into the place. So when the Holy Spirit steps into the front, all the problems are solved. All turned into another man, transformed into another man. How do I preach? Approaching destiny. I don't prepare a sermon until I first find out what is the theme or the subject or the message. Not this one. When this one to almost finish. In the preparation as how I was led, I saw the evolution of the theme. Approaching destiny. What I had previously written down on my research paper was turn into another man. that sermon have taken us in a different place. What is not now? Because before the turning of the man into another man, a process is involved. Before the church is turned into another church, a process is involved. Appointment. Anointing. Appointment. Anointing. Appointment. Anointing. When he appoints you, he anoints you. 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The anointing is the Holy Ghost. 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Our natural mind can go crazy on us. But with the anointing on you, he chastises the madness off. 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The anointing chastises it out. Removes it. The anointing is the Holy Spirit. You must be filled with the Holy Spirit in order to be effective in your office.
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2: Across the nation is indisputable evidence of how much God loves you. It is written, "For God so loved the world that he gave his only begotten Son, that whosoever believeth in him should not perish, but have everlasting life." God loves you. You are always on God's mind. Eternal life is still the desire of all human beings. If you desire this gift of salvation, you can now join me in prayer, making this confession of faith in God as your own personal confession of faith unto salvation. Will you now join me as we pray before God? Would you? Lord of heaven, I come to you today, recognizing you as my Lord and Savior. And I thank you for your love and having died for me. I ask you now to forgive me of my sins. Cleanse me from all unrighteousness. Come into my heart and save me now. In Jesus' name, amen. God bless you. You are saved. You are born again. You are on your way to heaven. Have a great day. God bless you.

0: This is John Jenkins for Teaching Missions International. Welcome to our encore broadcast of Dave's devotion for today. In today's devotion, Living in the Light, Dave encourages us to get right with God today, right now. And now, Dave's devotion. I once read about a Sunday school teacher who was teaching her young class the story of Jesus visiting Mary and Martha. She explained how Martha had hurried to clean the house and cook a special meal. Then she paused and asked, "What would you do if Jesus was going to visit your house today?" One little girl quickly responded, "I'd put a Bible on the table." Pretty good thinking, right? One of the problems we have is that we don't want to be honest about our flaws, even though He already knows everything about us. Let's consider that as we listen to a familiar passage from one of the Apostle John's letters. This is the message we heard from Jesus and now declare to you. God is light, and there is no darkness in Him at all. So we are lying if we say we have fellowship with God, but go on living in spiritual darkness. We are not practicing the truth. But if we are living in the light, as God is in the light, then we have fellowship with each other, and the blood of Jesus, His Son, cleanses us from all sin. If we claim we have no sin, we are only fooling ourselves and not living in the truth. But if we confess our sins to Him, He is faithful and just to forgive us our sins and to cleanse us from all wickedness. If we claim we have not sinned, we are calling God a liar and showing that His word has no place in our hearts. 1 John 1, 5-8. In today's passage, John confronts our tendency towards dishonesty. We all have it, even if we don't want to admit it. But John doesn't excuse it. He says that if we have fellowship with God, but go on acting in darkness, we are not practicing the truth. In other words, we are hypocrites. He goes further and tells us what to do about it. Confess our sins and get that hidden sin into the light. So how can we differentiate between the devil's oppression and the Holy Spirit's correction? The devil condemns us, but the Holy Spirit helps us change. The devil says, "You're a liar. You'll always be a liar." The Holy Spirit says, "Go confess that lie so you can have an honest relationship with that person and with me." Here's how John sums it all up in verses 7 and 8. If we confess our sins to Him, He is faithful and just to forgive our sins and to cleanse us from all wickedness. If we claim we have not sinned, we are calling God a liar and showing that His word has no place in our hearts. Ouch! Does God's word have a place in your heart? Today, you may be struggling with some secret sin. If so, you know just what it is. Confess your sin to God right now. You and I don't like to confess our lies and face the truth, but it's the best and happiest way to live. And that is very good news. Thanks for listening. For full transcripts and replays of all devotions, visit teachmi.com/Dave. And please, join us again on Wednesday.
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2: 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If breastfed babies fall asleep with unswallowed milk in their mouth, they can also be at risk for tooth decay. This is because bacteria in the mouth feed on sugars, causing tooth decay. Badly decayed baby teeth could lead to an abscessed tooth, which may lead to an infection spreading elsewhere in the body. If left untreated, decayed teeth can cause pain and make it difficult to chew and eat. These tips will help prevent baby bottle tooth decay. 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Never dip your baby's pacifier in sugar, honey, or any sugary liquid. Don't put your baby to bed with a bottle filled with sugary drinks. Remember that watered-down fruit juice or milk still increases the risk of decay. It is safer to give a small amount of plain water. If your baby is nursing at night, make sure to remove your breast from your baby's mouth when they fall asleep. Use a wet cloth or gauze to wipe your baby's teeth and gums after each feeding. This helps remove any bacteria-forming plaque and sugar that may have built up on the teeth and gums. Don't add sugar to your baby's food. Remember that sugar should not be given to children under the age of 2. Until next time, the Grenada Food and Nutrition Council remind you to eat, look, and feel well in 2021. I am Lishan Murray.

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1: God wants to use your tongue to create a great life and a great marriage and a great family and to bless other people. The devil wants to use your tongue to destroy your life, your family, and destroy other people. And whoever has control of your tongue has control of a powerful thing, because with your tongue you can create death, and with your tongue you can create life.

0: We're going to talk about communication now. Training your mouth for marriage. Proverbs 18 says, a man's stomach shall be satisfied from the fruit of his mouth, from the produce of his lips he will be filled. Death and life are in the power of the tongue. Listen to that statement there. Death and life are in the power of the tongue, and those who love it will eat its fruit. Next verse is interesting. He who finds a good wife finds a good thing and obtains favor from the Lord. Now, a man's stomach will be filled literally from the seed of his mouth is what this is saying. The produce means a seed-bearing entity. And then it goes on to say right after that, that a man who finds a wife finds a good thing and obtains favor from the Lord. Your marriage will never rise above the level of your mouth. What you do with your mouth will predict your marriage in every single case, with no exceptions to that. And the simple premise of what the writer of Proverbs is saying here is to prepare for marriage, we have to prepare our mouths. And this astounding statement is made in Proverbs 18. The power of death is in your tongue, and the power of life is in your tongue. And I want you to listen to what I want to say. God wants to use your tongue to create a great life and a great marriage and a great family and to bless other people. The devil wants to use your tongue to destroy your life, your family, and to destroy other people. That is the absolute truth. And whoever has control of your tongue has control of a powerful thing, because with your tongue you can create death, and with your tongue you can create life. And I know this because I destroyed our marriage with my tongue. God made me to speak. God made me, speaking is my gift. I've never been at a loss for words. I wish I should have been at times, but you know, before I got saved, and even after I got saved, my tongue was my weapon. My tongue was how I punished you if I didn't like what you were doing. And again, I'm very articulate. I'm articulate for the good. I'm articulate for the bad. And Karen is not. Karen is a very wise person. She certainly can say what she means, but she's not as quick as I am. And I use that against her. And so when we got married, I was dominant. And when I didn't get what I wanted, I turned this on her and beat her down, accused her, made her think she was the whole problem, so on and so forth. And I saw my wife wilt before my eyes. In the night that our marriage was saved, that's when I apologized for the first time ever. I had never apologized to Karen for anything that I had ever done. And on the night that I apologized to Karen, and I hung my golf clubs up because I golfed all the time, and you know, she certainly didn't feel like that she was a priority. And when I apologized to her, she said, what you've done with your mouth is the worst thing you've done to me. And I said, I know. And she said, you know, I forgive you, but I don't trust you. And I said, I don't blame you, but I'll regain your trust. And so our marriage was saved, but for our marriage to be saved and healed and what it is today, I had to change what I was doing with my mouth. And I know that you'll agree with this. We live in a very vulgar, sarcastic, hateful world verbally, don't we? It's astounding. And I don't know that there's ever been a world where there wasn't some of that, but the world we live in today is so vulgar and so hate-filled. And what people say to one another is so unbelievable. You'll never have a good marriage till you get this thing right, all of us. The power of death is in our mouth, but the other is also true. The power of life is in our mouth. You can give life to your spouse. You can give life to your marriage. You fell in love saying good things to each other. Every good marriage has a lot of good words in it. If you don't speak, well, you don't have a great marriage, because you have to have words to have a good marriage. If you have bad words, you don't have a good marriage, because bad words, I'm not talking about negative things, because you can do that and still have a great marriage. You need to do that. But I'm talking about how you use your mouth. Because when the Bible's talking about a man will live literally off the fruit of his mouth, good or bad, with your stomach or with your mouth, it's going to fill your stomach. And it's not just talking about your stomach with food, your insides with life. Whatever you do with this is going to have a dramatic impact on the insides of you. And it says, a man's stomach shall be satisfied literally from the seed of his mouth, from the produce of his lips, He will be filled. Our words are seed-bearing entities. I saw a program one time, like on the Discovery Channel, and it was talking about migratory animals, whales, birds, animals that migrate for thousands of miles. And what animal researchers believe is that they literally can see the electromagnetic fields of the earth that we cannot see, like geese and different animals that, and insects. Some insects, you know, migrate for thousands of miles, butterflies and stuff. How are they able to go from an exact spot to an exact spot back to an exact spot? Well, what they theorize is they literally can see the electromagnetic fields of the earth. They can see what we can't see. And so because of that, they can do what we can't do. Well, let me talk about this. If you could see in the realm of the spirit, what you would realize is every time you speak, a seed spits out. When you speak, your words don't evaporate. And I'll prove that to you from the Bible. Words do not evaporate. All words are consequential. Good words bring good results. Bad words bring bad results because all words are consequential. All words are important. There are no neutral words. Words are either good or bad. And so when we're speaking, if we could see in the invisible realm, we would understand what the writer of Proverbs is saying here, and that is, a man shall be filled from the seed of his mouth, because every time he says something, a seed spits out. And then the next verse says, he who finds a wife finds a good thing. Listen, he who finds a wife finds a good thing, but I want you to listen. God's not going to bring you a good woman for you to kill her with your mouth. That's what I did with my wife. And so sometimes we have to clean the slate on this thing and say, I'm going to take personal responsibility for what I do with my mouth. And in doing so, I understand that my family, what they do with their mouths isn't right. And I forgive them. I'm not judging them. I'm not harboring ill will. But I'm going to break this off me because I want to have a blessed marriage and family, and I don't want to train my children in this. And if I have trained my children in this, I'm going to go and repent to them and make it right and tell them that what I've been doing with my mouth isn't right, and I'm going to change. Sometimes we have to begin with a clean slate, but you have to understand you'll never have a marriage that rises above the level of your speech. Now listen to the words of Jesus. Listen to the words of Jesus. Matthew 12. Therefore I say to you, every sin and blasphemy will be forgiven men, but the blasphemy against the Spirit will not be forgiven men. Anyone who speaks a word against the Son of Man, it will be forgiven him. But whoever speaks against the Holy Spirit, it will not be forgiven him, either in this age or the age to come. Either make the tree good and its fruit good, or either make the tree bad and its fruit bad, for a tree is known by its fruit. Brood of vipers, how can you, being evil, speak good things? For out of the abundance of the heart, the mouth speaks. A good man, out of the good treasure of his heart, brings forth good things. And an evil man, out of the evil treasure, brings forth evil things. But I say to you that for every idle word men may speak, they will give account of it in the day of judgment, for by your words you will be justified, and by your words you'll be condemned. So Jesus, first of all, refers to our words as fruit and our hearts as trees. And he says, make the tree good and the fruit good, or make the tree bad and the fruit bad. For out of the abundance of the heart, the mouth speaks. Now listen, sometimes you will hear a person say, maybe you've said in a circumstance, you don't know my heart. I absolutely know your heart by your words. I absolutely know the nature of your heart by the nature of your words. Listen, a mean heart speaks mean words. Jesus said, your words are the fruit that come out of the tree of your heart. Your heart is the tree that produces words. Out of the abundance of your heart, your mouth speaks. A dirty heart brings forth dirty words. A heart filled with hate and unforgiveness brings forth hateful words. So, a loving heart brings forth loving words. A pure heart brings forth pure words. We have to wake ourselves up and say, my mouth is telling me the nature of my heart, and I can't disassociate it. And I come at you, and I just lay you bare, and I just rip into you, and I curse at you, and I call you every name, and I get finished and say, well, I really didn't mean it. That's not my heart. It's your heart. It's in your heart. You got meanness in your heart. You got dirtiness in your heart. That's in your, you can clean it up in an instant. I mean, Jesus said, make the tree good and the fruit good. You can do that in 2 seconds. It doesn't take 2 seconds. But understand, I've got to take responsibility. And Jesus says to us, we will give an account, listen, for every idle word that we've ever spoken on the day of judgment. Okay. Jesus said, I say to you that for every idle word men may speak, they will give account of it in the day of judgment. For by your words you'll be justified, your words will be condemned. Now here's what the devil wants you to believe. Words are evaporative. They just evaporate. There's no big deal. You can say anything you want to say, turn around, go off, and those words just evaporate, and they need to get over it. They got a problem anyway. They just need to get over it. Words just evaporate. Here's what Jesus wants you to understand. Your words are accumulating in the presence of God. And Jesus said, one day, every word you've ever spoken will meet you in judgment, even every idle word. Here's what that means. You're in the garage by yourself, trying to fix something. You hit your thumb with a hammer, that word. I want to give you the best news in the whole world. God's recorder has an eraser on it. It's called the blood of Jesus. And all of us have said dumb things. And the only thing you have to do to get all those words, bad words erased, are to say, God, forgive me. I repent. I shouldn't have said it. God says, great, no problem. I forgive you. So the good news is, for a person who is humble and godly, and we blow it. I mean, all of us blow it at times. You know, I've gotten to the point where golf, I don't cuss, but I still think it sometimes. You know, so I'm getting better. But we blow it sometimes. We think things we shouldn't think. We say things we shouldn't say. There's an eraser on the recorder if you take responsibility for it. But if you turn to your spouse and say, well, you shouldn't have made me mad. You know that makes me mad. And I know what I said to you, but you made me mad. That's baloney. I don't care what you do to me. I can make a right response. And the Bible says kind words are like honey dripping down into the innermost part of a person. And a soft answer turns away wrath. In the worst circumstance, if I say the right thing, it'll produce the right result. I've got to take responsibility for my mouth. Jesus says your words don't evaporate. They're accumulating in the presence of God, and they're so important that God will judge us one day. There are people that have a bad mouth, and they've never taken responsibility, and they will be shocked one day in judgment to stand in God's presence and have every word they've ever spoken recounted to them and for them to be judged based on that. So again, when we're saved and the blood of Jesus saves us, those words, as we, repent, those words are gone. Okay, we don't have to do that. But we have to understand that's how critical words are.
1: I hope you enjoyed that teaching. You know, we love bringing this information to you. You know, you can succeed in marriage. All of us can succeed in marriage when we do it God's way. We just need the right information. And we really believe that this information is very important, just to help you to grow in your marriage and to experience the marriage of your dreams. Right now, we want to put the full seminar into your hands. What you saw on today's program is just a very small part of a full seminar that I do called Sex, Love, and Communication. And right now, as you support the ministry and mission here at Marriage Today, we're a ministry that comes to you, but we're a mission that goes all over the world, helping people to succeed in marriage and family relationships. And right now, when you give to us a gift of any amount, we're going to send you my booklet, The Keys to Sexual Fulfillment in Marriage. It really it's a booklet that's an easy read, powerful information to help you in the area of your sex life, which is so important. $45 or more right now, we're going to send you the full Sex, Love, and Communication seminar on CDs, 4-part CD series, and the Sexual Fulfillment booklet. If you're a gift of $90 right now, we're going to send you the DVDs, the full seminar, Sex, Love, and Communication, 4 DVDs, and the CDs, and the Sexual Fulfillment in Marriage book. Tremendous resources to help bless you, to help you grow in your marriage relationship. 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So right now, we want you to get this information. Here's how you can get it.
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1: Well, this program today is on training your mouth for marriage. It's about the importance of our words. And what I do in this teaching is not just talk about how to communicate, but I just talk about the fact that words are so incredibly powerful. You know, Proverbs says that the power of life and death is in our mouth, and he who loves it will eat its fruit. And it's interesting, next verse says, he who finds a wife finds a good thing and obtains favor from the Lord. So when we're going to be married successfully, every good marriage has good words in it. Every bad marriage either has no words or bad words. And so early in our marriage, Karen, I mean, my mouth was just awful, and it really destroyed our relationship. So we have some questions from some of our viewers related to communication.
2: The first one, my husband has determined there are a few issues we shouldn't talk about. They always end in a big disagreement. Is this normal in marriage?
1: Yeah, I think it's normal, but it's not good.
2: No.
1: And what I say about communication, there's three types of communication. There's proactive communication, mm-hmm. there's reactive communication, and there's radioactive communication. And so proactive communication means we're going to sit down and we're going to talk this thing out outside of the emotion of the moment. Okay. When you do a budget, mm-hmm. the importance of doing a budget is taking financial decisions out of the emotion of the moment. Mm-hmm. Okay. It's proactive communication. Mm-hmm. So we may argue. And the issue of a budget, by the way, isn't money, it's values. Mm-hmm. You're not talking about dollars, you're talking about value system. So maybe we're going to fight, maybe we're going to disagree, but we're going to proactively do it and get it all over with here so that we can go on and not fight later mm-hmm. on. Okay. Well, if you don't do that, if you don't proactively communicate, then you're going to reactively communicate. That means every time this issue comes up, we're going to react to it. Mm-hmm. The kids, it may be a blended family issue, it may be money or whatever. We're reacting to it, and the more we react to it and hurt each other, then it becomes a radioactive issue. Somebody's going to get hurt.
2: Mm-hmm.
1: Okay, so we can't discuss this. So what this husband is saying to his wife is, you know, there's just some things we can't talk about. Don't bring them up. We're going to get in a fight. Well, he's waving the white flag.
2: Mm-hmm.
1: The problem is these are issues in their marriage that need to be discussed.
2: They have to be talked about.
1: They have. So we do a vision retreat every year. We teach people how to do vision retreat where you get away for 3 or 4 days without the kids. Wake up in the morning, you take half a day, and you pray and talk about everything in your marriage. We have a resource here, and it helps you to go on a vision retreat and write down everything that you believe the Lord is saying to you about every issue in your relationship. It's proactively communicating mm-hmm. in a patient manner mm-hmm. over a period of time that gives you enough time to talk, and you might fight. You know, when you go on a vision retreat, you might fight. Fine, get it over with.
2: Mm-hmm.
1: Proactively communicate, deal with it, and I promise when you leave that vision retreat, you'll have a new marriage.
2: Mm-hmm.
1: And so it's proactive communication. Mm-hmm. So you need to take the time to sit down. And for this couple or for any other couple watching, if you can't solve a problem on your own, go get help.
2: Mm-hmm.
1: Getting help is not a sign of weakness. It's a sign of wisdom. Smart people get help. Teachable people get help. And so, you know, if it's something you can't deal with, say, honey, I know maybe we can't talk about it. Let's go talk to a pastor or a counselor or something like that. And something that's very difficult for you to talk about, it may be very easy once someone helps you to kind of give a few tips there.
2: That's good.
1: Okay, let me read this question to you now. My wife always tells me I can't do anything right. She's never happy. I wish she'd care more about what I'm going through. How do I get her to stop nagging? Karen Evans.
2: Do you think I nag?
1: I'm not answering that.
2: You know I don't.
1: You don't.
2: But it's a good question. I mean, the reason I'm asking, because how would he tell her not to stop nagging? Because nothing makes a woman more angry than, you know, to be told don't nag. So.
1: Well, he says there that she tells him he never does anything right.
2: Mm-hmm.
1: The number one need of men is respect.
2: Exactly.
1: Okay,
2: That's what I was thinking. It's
1: the mega need of men. So when a wife says to her husband, I'm sure she's frustrated with him, you know, and that when a wife says to her husband, you never do anything right, that's called globalization, by the way. If a wife says to her husband, honey, you tell me you're going to take out the trash, you don't take it out.
2: Mm-hmm.
1: Okay. I'm specifically complaining about a specific issue mm-hmm. and I'm not calling you names. Okay. But when I say to you, you never do anything, I'm globalizing it now. Okay. For a man, that just sucks all the oxygen out of his world. And it also demotivates him to do anything.
2: Well, I'm thinking maybe he should have another conversation with her and maybe just address, you know, the fact that maybe she does have some anger and resentment and unforgiveness towards him. You know, because it sounds like she's in the area of contempt. You know, that she's having contempt for him, so he can't do anything right.
1: That's right.
2: You know, and he may need to go back and say, have I made you mad? And you're good at this.
1: Well, I think you're exactly right. I think there's contempt there, which means aged anger. Mm-hmm. And it also completely distorts your view of, in other words, when you don't have contempt, there's affection, there's good memories. When you have contempt, the affection leaves, everything's cynical and bad. And so there needs to be forgiveness on her part, but also understanding. You're not going to motivate your husband by disrespecting him.
2: Yeah.
1: And you can complain. You're your husband's equal. You can complain. But the enforcer needs to be God, not you. And so she's using her mouth. She's using her words to punish him, thinking maybe that it'll help, but it's not going to help. Mm-mm.
2: Okay. This woman writes, ever since the kids moved out, we've been doing our own thing and aren't really connecting or talking anymore. Is this normal?
1: Ever since the kids left home, we're not connected. Well, let me go back to, in one of our other programs, Karen, we talked about people who give up their marriage for their children. Mm-hmm. And then the children leave and there's nothing left. Okay. It sounds like this couple related around the kids.
2: Yeah, exactly.
1: And so the kids were kind of the center of attention and everything happened around the kids. And then when the kids left, really their reason for existing left.
2: Mm-hmm.
1: Okay. And now they don't have anything to talk about. Mm-hmm. Your marriage comes first. And your children are going to leave, hopefully. You know, when they turn 18 or 19 or 34, at some point they're going to leave the house. I mean, if you're successful. And when they leave, I mean, you've got another 30 or 40 years or so with an empty nest. Mm-hmm. And your kids are gone, and we're very close to our children, but still that doesn't mean we see them every day. Mm-hmm. They want some separation there. Mm-hmm. It's very short-sighted to give up your marriage for your children. So it's not too late for you, but you need to build your relationship. In fact, maybe one or both of you just needs to take responsibility and say, I'm sorry for giving up on our marriage when our children were here.
2: Well, maybe they should just kind of make an agreement. Hey, let's do something fun and different and let's just start dating again.
1: Exactly.
2: You know, I'm going to call you and we're going to act like we just met and be dating and start the whole thing over again.
1: Exactly, Karen. They can rebuild this relationship. Now, you know, God is a powerful God and nothing is impossible with God. But just like you built your relationship the first time, just start over again. Mm-hmm. But understand you made a mistake. You made a mistake in putting something before your marriage. Put your marriage first. Work at it. You'll fall back in love. We did. You know, we were on the brink of divorce and out of love. And we worked at it. And your emotions come back. And not just come back. Your emotions will be resurrected when you do the right thing. So we encourage you to do that. Thank you for watching today. And let me just say, you know, we're a mission and a ministry that goes all over the world. We're in across America into over 100 million homes several times a day. And over 200 countries worldwide. Every week, millions of people are receiving ministry, watching our program, and we're very thankful for that opportunity. And we do this via television, and it's very expensive, but let me just say, you're worth it. And the other people that see this program, you're worth it. The ministry that you receive, but we have to have people standing with us financially to be able to afford this. We're only able to come to you right now because the precious people who have stood with us financially. Would you consider giving your most generous gift right now to help us here at Marriage Today? Take our message across America and around the world. You have information on your screen, phone numbers on your screen. You can call and use your bank card to give. You can go on our secure website there and give that way, or you can mail your gift. Our address is there on your screen. Thank you for watching today, and thank you for standing with us financially. We have some more information, so watch this.
3: Life is a journey, once full of hope, to make this world a better place, to leave a legacy to the ones we love. But somewhere along that journey, we've lost our way, forgotten what's important.
1: When marriage is no longer respected, couples begin to separate and their children begin to suffer. Marriage is the future. We must build marriage. And what we love to do here at Marriage Today is give people hope, because marriage works. Marriage works wonderfully. God would never create anything for failure.
4: God's plan for marriage is perfect. You have a 100% chance of success in marriage.
1: Marriage Today is here to help every couple thrive. 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

0: This is The Reality. Hello to you, welcome indeed to The Reality. My name's Dudley Anderson, really good to be with you once again, sharing the story of a life touched and changed for good, by the reality of Jesus. 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Today on The Reality, we meet Mick Fleming. I was a drug runner and a debt collector. I was good at my job. I hurt people and I wasn't bothered. Raped as a child, Mick Fleming attempted suicide.
1: Over the years, it became more and more dangerous and more psychotic. I'd gone to collect a debt and I had a firearm. And I said, God, if you're real, you better help me. I just put the gun under my chin and I pulled the trigger and it didn't go off. And put the gun away. I fired it three times. It fired all three times. Basically, my belief in God then was just something that wasn't me.
0: Trying to escape the reality of real life, Mick Fleming encountered the living God. Let's find out more as we hear Mick Fleming's story today on The Reality. Mick, thank you so much for joining us today on The Reality. You have an amazing story to tell, how God lifted you up out of the gutter, so to speak, and helped you to live an authentic Christian life. Tell us your story.
1: The story really begins, I would say, really, with me as a child. So I started using drugs at a really young age, and I'd gone off to school one day as a young child, and I got attacked and I got raped.
0: Oh.
1: And within 24 hours, my sister had died as well.
0: My God.
1: And it was like, I knew nothing of drugs, I knew nothing of sex, and just, I was very naive, shy, like a young boy.
0: Wow.
1: And I went upstairs, and my mum had some tablets that she took for back pain, and I don't know why to this day, I don't know why I took them, I just took them. And I laid on the bed and I just floated away. It felt like that was God. I'd find this heaven. It took me away from the truth, took me away from the pain. And as the tablets started wearing off, I came back down to earth with a crash. Now, my solution was to find something to take me away from reality, because the reality was too painful for me. And I spent the next... 30 odd years trying to escape the reality of life. And on that journey, I deliberately decided to be bad. I made a choice, and that's what I did.
0: My God.
1: I chose a darkness, but it wasn't something I stumbled into. I made a conscious effort to be bad. Yeah.
0: My goodness. So that conscious effort, about what age was this?
1: Oh, 11, 12 years of age.
0: My goodness. So I'm assuming at that age you would have probably got into drugs or something to that effect, yes?
1: Yeah, so it started with painkillers, and then it sort of it went on to every kind of drug, you know, all the way through the ranks of different types of drugs, largely crack cocaine and alcohol.
0: Okay.
1: Two drugs that I sort of settled on, and both of those drugs are the ones that they help, well, they facilitate your mental health really quickly to go into something called psychosis, and that's what happens, you know, when you use large amounts of crack cocaine and large amounts of alcohol mixed together.
0: Yeah.
1: And that's what happened to me, you know. Over the years, I became more and more dangerous and more psychotic, yeah.
0: Goodness me. So I assume you started selling drugs?
1: Yeah, so I was sort of selling drugs, dropping drugs off, collecting money, hurting people, really. Was people would pay me to do things that they didn't want to do themselves. I was making lots of money, and I used to travel around the UK to different places, different cities, and became different people in different places. I think that was something that, it wasn't intentional, but it was like I had different personas, yeah, type of thing, in different places.
0: Mm-hmm, mm-hmm.
1: I didn't know who we were. So other people didn't know who we were either. So it was like, I don't know whether it was divine or what it was, but I should have been locked up a lot more. But I wasn't, you know, I was very, very, very, very lucky or protected. I don't know which. Yeah. I don't know how to.
0: Well, well, we believe the scripture tells us, you know, that God's planning our lives. It says in Psalm 139, I think it is, but that, you know, all the days of our lives are written in God's plan for our lives, which, you know, has to entail our pre-Christ life too. So God watches over us and he's called us to salvation. And we're going to get to that in just a minute, Mick, how the Lord called you to know him as Lord and Savior, and to be freed from all of this stuff. But, you know, the drugs and the lifestyle that must have affected your well-being and your mental health. I believe that you attempted suicide. Tell us about that.
1: Yeah, so in the end, so I went to collect a debt. So this was one of maybe two defining moments in me coming to Christ. There were two, I would think. And one of them was I'd gone to collect a debt, and I had a firearm, and I had it wrapped in a carrier bag. And the guy walked out of a gym, and I jumped out of the car, and I, just as I'm approaching him with a gun at my side, he had two children, and he was holding the hands. Now, my heart and my being was so cold, it wouldn't have made any difference to me whether he had children with him or not. But a light started shining off the hands, and it hit me in the face, and I started to feel sick. And I started to vomit, and I ripped my stomach inside, and it was just blood that was coming up. I ended up shaking and sweating, and in a real mess, to be honest with you. I didn't know what to do, which way to turn, and I sort of staggered back to the car, and they sort of walked past, and that moment was lost. And I got back in the car, and it was like nothing I've ever experienced before. I was shaking, I was trembling, I was sweating, I didn't know what was wrong with me. And there's all this blood all over me from my stomach that's pumping out of me. And I drove the car, I pulled into a little industrial park and just stopped the car there, and I had a moment. And I just said a prayer. It was more of a demand on God, really, than a prayer. And I said, God, if you're real, you better help me. And nothing happened. Nothing at all happened. So in a moment of desperation, I just put the gun under my chin and I pulled the trigger. And it didn't go off.
0: Oh, my.
1: I really felt. I knew the gun. I knew a little bit about firearms and things. And I don't believe that that gun wouldn't go off. And I felt God had answered the prayer. So that was the first thing that sort of made me say, do you know what, I prayed and I asked God, and he did answer. Despite me, you know, despite me, he answered that prayer in that moment because I didn't die. And when I drove away and put the gun away, I fired it three times. It fired all three times. And I believe, so basically my belief in God then was just something that wasn't me. I'd cried out to this God. I didn't know what I thought it was or him or her, but it was God. And I knew that this power was definitely bigger than I was. So it was the beginning of a type of faith. And it made me think, it made me ask questions about my life. And then I kind of thought, can I be forgiven? Why would this God sort of not let me die? Is he trying to torture me? Is he, what is it? You know, kind of, I became inquisitive about God. And literally within days, I was arrested for a minor offense. And when they questioned me, they said I was psychotic and I was a danger to myself and to other people. And I got put in a psychiatric unit on a mental health section. And I got my recovery in there because I couldn't use drugs. I couldn't get a drink. I was locked in and I got clean in there. But I have to say the most wonderful thing happened to me in there was that the patients in there, they gave me food, they gave me clothes and shoes and all sorts of things to help me. and I felt like I fit in for the first time in my life. These people were like me, and somebody came up and they told me that they'd been abused, and I never ever heard anybody say that. And I felt like I had this empathy towards them, and they understood me. So my recovery began in a psychiatric unit, really, with people who were like me. And I felt like I fit in for the first time in my life.
0: Praise God. So you recovered from drug abuse. Did you get clean completely during this time?
1: Yeah, so I got clean, and I came out of the psychiatric unit, and I ended up in a homeless hostel. I'd lost everything again, which I'd done many times. I lost my family and my children and money. I didn't have anything. And I'm in a homeless hostel. And how I didn't use drugs again, I don't know, because the emotional pain that I was suffering inside was horrendous. I felt like someone had put a hook inside my stomach and we were ripping me apart inside. Mm. It was like I was clean for the first time since I was that little boy, you know, and I had all these emotions that I'd never had or experienced before. And I sort of like began to pray, because I'd been to a Catholic school. I thought, I'll just throw the name of Jesus on the end of any prayers I say. So so I'd say, you know, I'd pray to God, just keep me right, help me to stop using drugs. Thank you, Jesus. And that were it. You know, I just kind of didn't know what it meant, but I thought there's a power, you know, there must be a power in that because it's Jesus. And but I didn't understand really. And I had, so bizarre, I was in this homeless hostel. Now, even though I had mental health issues, I'd never seen anything that weren't there, if you know what I mean. I hadn't seen visions, and I hadn't, never in my life, really, nothing like that. And I was praying, and in the prayer, I at the bottom of the bed, I used to pray with my eyes open, because I used to think that if God were going to do something, I might see it. Because I believed, you know, God were going to do something, because I'd had that experience with the gun. So I wanted to see if he would. Mm-hmm. So I'd always have my eyes open when I would pray. And I prayed. At the bottom of my bed, there was I saw a huge figure. And it was like an angel. For me, it was an angel. And he spoke to me. And I spoke back. And I saw it three times. And the first time he said, told me that God wanted me to go and stand against this wall at exactly 7 o'clock. And the wall was literally 2 seconds away from the homeless hostel, literally just almost next door. And at 7 o'clock, I'm thinking, mate, you probably need to go back to the doctors tomorrow. You're not well. This is not right. And, yes. And I stayed there, and I used to smoke in those days, and I'm having a cigarette, and I dropped it on the floor, and I'm just going to go. And right near the town hall, we have a clock, and it just chimed 7 o'clock exactly. Yeah. So I'd done my bit, and I'm just walking away, and a guy walked around the corner. He went, "All right, Mick, I bet you didn't expect to see me here." And I couldn't believe, I nearly collapsed. And the guy worked in the homeless hostel. I'd never spoke to him before, but I'd seen him in there in the office working there. And he said, "Come in, it's anonymous." And I was leant against the wall of a Narcotics Anonymous meeting, and I didn't know it. And he took me in, and they made me a cup of coffee, and I got my proper recovery in there. And I saw people with crosses around their neck and what have you, and they were Christians. So they all had these different higher powers. And the ones that had this Christian higher power seemed to have more peace in the life. So I decided to choose that. And so I found Jesus, my notion of Jesus, in that meeting that night. Hmm. And I came back, and the second time the angel came again and said, and I'm saying, "You won't believe what happened to me." And I'm thinking, well, you probably, you know, seeing as you're an angel, you know, you probably would. And then the angel spoke to me again and said, "God wants you to do something else, mate." I said, "Yeah, I'll do anything. He said, "He wants you to forgive the man that hurt you when you were a little boy." I said, "You've got no chance. I'll never do it. And if God says that, I don't believe in that God, and I don't want anything to do with you."
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0: You are listening to The Reality with me, Dudley Anderson. So good to be with you. If you've been listening up and you can relate to anything that we've said so far on the program, I would love to hear from you. Drop me an email, dudley@surereality.net. Today on The Reality, we're speaking with Pastor Mick Fleming. Indeed, Mick gave his life to Jesus Christ after being raped as a child and ending up in a life of crime, violence and drug addiction. God's hand was upon him. God's eye was upon him. Mick tried to escape reality, but the living God had his hand upon his life. In an attempted suicide event, God intervened and prevented Mick from taking his own life. And then, in his love and his grace and his wisdom, God sent one of his own angels to speak to Mick and to draw him to a place of healing and recovery. But then the angel challenged Mick to something that he wasn't prepared for: to forgive the man who raped him as a child. But understandably,

0: him for everything, losing my children, the addiction, the fear, the pain, everything. There was no way I was going to forgive this guy. And how could this Jesus fella ask me to do that? Do you know what I mean? Did he not know what I'd been through? And that's what I felt like. And I started to just naturally, I were helping alcoholics and drug addicts. And I met a guy in McDonald's, and I got him a sandwich, and I got him a coffee, and I helped him, and he got sober, and he stayed sober for 2 years. But the alcohol had damaged him so bad, he died 2 years later. But he died knowing Christ, and he died sober, and I never told him, but he was the man that raped me. I'd fantasized about killing this man all my life, and the second time I arranged to meet him, and I was going to kill him, I realized what forgiveness was. Wow. It wasn't saying it was all right. It's saying that I don't need to live in anybody else's sin.
1: Yes, good, good.
0: Mine were bad enough, and I'm free from that, so why should I live in yours? I felt like Jesus was speaking to me. And then I realized that I had done what the angel had asked me to do. I'd forgiven him. My faith just went through the roof, and then, you know, subsequently I ended up studying theology, and I got a degree, and I got ordained, and I've been on TV, and
1: yeah, incredible.
0: And the message has gone all the way around the world. I get messages from Australia and India and Pakistan and all over the world. All the three things the angel said happened exactly as the angel said they would. And despite me, and yes, that could have been my illness, but God worked in my illness, you know. And that's the thing, you know, kind of just have faith and live out in love and truth and peace, and don't live in other people's sins or even other people's lives. Don't live other people's lives for them, you know. Live your life, the one that God's given you. And that's what I've started to do now, you know, sort of to live the life that God's given to me. The pain with Jesus is you go through it and you come out to new life the other side, just like Jesus did on the cross. You know, we participate with him, you know, and that's what I've come to understand, you know, who and what Jesus is in my life, and how I tell people about him is I show people what my faith looks like. My faith looks like church on the street. That's what it looks like, you know.
1: And that leads so nicely, Mick, into your work now. You are lead pastor of COTS, or Church on the Street. Quickly, tell us a little bit about that.
0: So I set it up a few years ago and sat outside McDonald's with someone who were begging. And I sat outside with some sandwiches and a coffee, and we had communion together. So he had a coffee, I had a coffee. I ripped my sandwich in half and we shared it. And I prayed for him. And then within 2 weeks, there's like 50, 60 people coming and sitting down outside McDonald's. So the ministry was born from that moment. What happened, you know, was when I was homeless, was street homeless, my first night on the street, just had a t-shirt on, and I was in a church, and they couldn't wait to get rid of me. Now, it wasn't because they were bad people. It wasn't because, you know, it was time to shut the church, and they needed me to go, and they'd, you know, they'd give me a cup of tea and everything. They didn't know what to do with me. That was the truth. And I was a bit scary, you know, so I'm sure there was a bit of fear there as well. And I heard the door shut behind me, and I heard it lock, and I felt it, and I thought, that's not God. I can remember feeling it, you know, but I don't blame them. It was just, that's how it is, and I understand I'd put myself there. But I walked across the road, and I'm walking down, and there's a guy in a shop doorway, and he said, where are you going? I said, I don't know. And where are you sleeping? I said, I've no idea. He said, here, come here. And I sat down, and he got the quilt he was sleeping in, and he wrapped it around me. He took his hat off his head, put it on me. And I was alcoholic, and that's all was shaking, was rattling, as we call it, for a drink. And I was probably going to have a fit. You know, I felt like I was going to have a fit. And he poured the cider into my mouth until the shake stopped. And I met Jesus in a shop doorway, not in the church. And I thought, well, where else would Jesus be? That's where he'd be. So church on the

0: mystery is the Jesus in the shop doorway.
1: Fantastic.
0: And that's kind of how we do it. So our church looks really different. We have hot food every day. We have a clothes bank. We have food banks. We have hairdressers that cut hair. We have ladies that do nails. I can go on and on and on and on. And right down the middle of it, we do our services on a Sunday, and we're praying every day in there. So what we're seeing is the secular organisations that come in to help are becoming Christians. They're Christ. Giving themselves to Christ.
1: Christ, Jesus.
0: Not just the people, but the people who are working are coming in, and they're finding God in this building. And it's very messy. The work is very hard, but we're seeing people just fall at the foot of the cross every single day, over and over again, healings and people's lives being transformed. And I believe that it's just because we're doing it from a place of equality. Where would Jesus be? And that's where we are. We're together. So you come in our building, if you're a millionaire, you don't pay. We don't take your money. The same as the homeless man, you pay nothing. So the homeless man can buy you a coffee and share it because it's free. So everything we do is free. And I believe there's a great power in that type of equality, because it's the equality of Christ.
1: Mm.
0: It allows you to be poor with the poor, which allows you to know your need for God. So you realize in the end, all along, it's you that's the poor.
1: Praise God. And incredible, getting a reputation around the world, and indeed receiving a visit from royalty, I believe, too. The new Prince of Wales, William, and his wife, Kate. Tell us about that.
0: Well, see, it was so strange. So I got a phone call, and I admired the royal family, and the phone call came out, and I thought it was someone messing about, and they said it's Kensington Palace. And I didn't know the palaces. The only palace I knew, Buckingham Palace. When they said Kensington Palace, I thought, oh, it's a football team or something. So I really did. And then we arranged a Zoom meeting and everything, and it turned out, no, it was the royal family. And they wanted to come and visit.
1: Fantastic.
0: Yeah, so Prince William said he'd seen the work we do on TV, and it was kind of just coming out of the lockdown stage, and it was the first time the royals had been out for a face-to-face, you know, after the kind of COVID restrictions type of thing. And he said, is it all right if I fetch my wife? And I thought, oh, blimey, yeah, he's fetching his missus as well. So they came, and so part of our ministry as well is that there's so many people that die in this kind of work, and the overdose with drugs, like I've done many times, and they die, you know. So I'd done a funeral for a young lady, 28, for the family, because they had no money to do it. And she had a little boy who was 10. And because I knew the prince were coming with his wife, I invited them so they could meet the prince. You know, I thought there's nobody deserves it more.
1: Mm.
0: And he came, and just what a wonderful moment, you know. So the little lad sat down next to me, and the prince says, so how do you know Pastor May? He says, he did my mum's funeral because we didn't have enough money to do it.
1: Mm-hmm.
0: And the prince said, so your mum passed away? Said, yes. Yeah. He said, yeah. Mm-hmm. And then the prince said to him, do you know my mum died when I was 15? And the little lad, his ears pricked up. He never ever heard anybody who'd lost the mother before talk to him. And the prince gave him some advice and talked to him, and he transformed that child right in front of my eyes. It was one of the most beautiful moments I've ever experienced. They shared their pain together, which is like what we try to do here. It's authentic Christianity. They shared each other's pain, and healing began in that moment, and it was amazing. And the aftermath of it, that went around the world as well, you know, every country. And he arranged for me to take the lad onto the football match and meet his favourite player. I wrote this book, we're writing this book, the one that's just been released, Blown Away. And he said, I'll write the foreword for you.
1: Wow.
0: So he said, I'll write the foreword for you. And he wrote the foreword for my new book that's just come out a couple of weeks ago. So the foreword, it's only like it's a long paragraph. It's written by His Royal Highness Prince William. Goodness, and it's really? Like, so I'm thinking to myself, hang on a minute, let's just like, you're a drug dealer, thief, con man, liar, cheat, drug addict, crackpot, the future king has just written something in the book that you're just about to release and blah, blah, blah. It's like the truth has been stranger than Hollywood, you know, and... And believe it or not, they are writing an 8-part series for TV as well. All the stuff that's where it's the gospel being spoken. It's unconditional. It's not wishy-washy. It's not pretend. It's not let's not talk about it. It's all the gospel of Jesus Christ and how he's freed me and how it can free any person that gives themselves to God. You can become who God wants you to be. And he's got a great future for you. You have to surrender to him.
1: And that is Authentic Christianity. Mick Fleming, thank you so much for joining us today on The Reality. We've been speaking to Mick Fleming today on The Reality. What an incredible story. If you'd like to know more about his ministry, please visit the website cots-ministries.co.uk. 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You can find out more about his book, Blown Away, on that website. 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

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I am Minister Cassandra Powder, and welcome to Elevate Ministries International. My theme today is prepare to receive your blessing. My scripture is taken from Psalms chapter 24, verses 3 to 5, and it reads, who may ascend into the hill of the Lord, or who may stand in his holy place? He who has clean hands and a pure heart, who has not lifted up his soul to an idol, nor sworn deceitfully, he shall receive blessings from the Lord. I know there's somebody out there, you're tired. You're tired of us because of the same over and over. You're tired of the way the job is going. You're tired of your financial situation. You're tired of your marital situation. You're tired of the way your children are behaving. And you've been praying. You've been asking God to come to your rescue and deal with situations one way or the other. Today you might be an unsafe person. Hallelujah. I want to remind you, the first part to your solution is you need to accept Jesus Christ as Lord and Savior of your life. He is indeed the game changer. To my brothers and my sisters in the Lord, I want to remind you today, the first part of it, he said, he who has clean hands and a pure heart. It's time we begin to search our lives and ask ourselves, why is things going the way in which it is going? If it's one thing I tell people that you cannot fool, is you cannot fool yourself. Glory be to God, somebody. God is separating a people unto himself, a people that would understand it is by the handbook, the Bible, and it is by that alone. How would people know that, glory be to God, you are his disciples, except you'll be molded and shaped into the character of Christ. Glory be to God. He said, you must have a clean hand and a pure heart. He said, keep

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God is saying today that He is a jealous God. And all those idols that we have created in our lives, it's time to put them, hallelujah, where they belong. It's time to destroy them. And it's time to focus on the fact

righteousness from us. 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You have placed them before God. You see, I can talk from that position because there was a time in my life that another

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The only person that is able and willing to fix my life, God, is you. God, I trust you. God, I give you my heart. I give you everything, God. Hallelujah, Holy Ghost. 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Amen and amen.

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1: So David and all the house of Israel brought up the ark of the Lord with shouting and with the song of trumpet, hallelujah. And as the ark of the Lord came into the city of David, Saul's daughter looked through a window and saw King David leaping and dancing before the Lord.
2: Babe.
3: Yeah, babe.
2: Yeah. I believe I get the idea for the 11th song.
3: For real?
2: Yeah. What we need to do is wrong something cool for me. Be coming.
3: Okay.
2: Okay. Nice.

0: 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We hope that this message is a blessing to you as you advance your life and discover your purpose. Now, let's go into the message.
1: Okay, right on top of your page, the statement, again, if you haven't written it down, the kingdom purpose for resources and money. Say it. The kingdom purpose for resources and money. And you want to take notes. Because you're going to follow some things to get you out of debt and also to keep you out of debt, and some principles that I have used in my own personal walk with the Holy Spirit that took me out of debt. I am out of debt personally, and I'm telling you it's because I learned what I'm going to teach you tonight. You're going to learn some of my secrets. And I got them all from the Kingdom book, the Bible. I want to begin, first of all, by talking a little bit about the kingdom concept of wealth. And as you know, we're dealing with the application of the kingdom of God to earth. And I want to remind you in this particular segment of a reintroduction of the global picture that God has. And a couple of statements you want to write down. Number one, the original purpose and plan of God was to extend this heavenly kingdom to earth. That's God's original plan. Heaven is a wealthy place. The asphalt on the streets of heaven is made of gold. So when you talk about wealth, if you don't like wealth, don't go to heaven. Now, if a kingdom is wealthy and it has a colony, then the colony is to reflect the nature of that kingdom. Because the purpose for colonization is to extend the kingdom's influence to a foreign territory. So I want you to get this picture. Remember, if your thinking is wrong, your life is wrong. If your thinking is right, your life will begin to line up with your thinking, and your life begins to become right. I don't pursue wealth, nor do I look for money. Why? Because in my country, where I'm from, wealth is the part of our culture. My country, no one is poor in my country. Nobody. Where I'm from, no one is poor. So poverty is a foreign experience for people from my country where I'm from. I used to live in the Bahamas. You know, I thought I was from the Bahamas, but I'm actually from heaven, in case you don't know that. And in my country, there is no depression. There is no poverty. Listen, I believe that with my whole being. And that's the way I think now. And to get you to think that way, we got to start with this concept. If the kingdom is colonizing a territory, the territory will reflect the nature of that kingdom. The same way the Bahamas reflects the nature of Great Britain in the way we live, in the what we eat, what we drink, and how we drive. So if a kingdom is wealthy, like heaven is, then the colony of people on the planet that represent that kingdom are supposed to be reflective of that kingdom. And they are not wealthy in order for them to boast or to compete with each other or to brag about what they have, because what they have ain't theirs. So point number three is important. Write this down. Wealth in a kingdom is the personal property of the king. I want you to start thinking that way, otherwise you won't come out of debt. Wealth is what? The personal property of the king. Now, in a kingdom, no one owns anything. The king owns everything. The land, the animals, the forest, the waters, and the people. everything in a kingdom is personal property of the king. This is important because if you don't get this point, you will continue to run after money, pursue material things, and compete with other people for resources. But if you get a revelation, I hope you get it sometime this year, hopefully tonight, that you own nothing, then if that ever hits you, then no one can ever steal from you. Listen, people can only steal from you if you think you own it. I tell you, this stuff is heavy. Now, I got a whole lot of material to give you tonight, but if you don't get the first slide, I might as well just quit. Because it ain't gonna work unless your concepts change. Kingdom concepts are the most important thing in the world for you to capture. That's why I wrote the first two books just on concepts. Because if you don't get the concepts right, you will be lost in the activity. Listen, if you are in a kingdom, you own nothing. If you own nothing, you can lose nothing. Nor can anyone steal. So crime is only possible where ownership is present.

ideas. One, independence. Two, personal ownership. And both of those concepts are anti-kingdom. That's why people are stressed out. I'm going to show you from scripture tonight why God keeps money from you. I'll show you right from the Bible why he does. And he does it because you are a capitalist. You are a earthling. And you are trapped in a system that encourages the belief that you own things. And that very belief is what's keeping things from you. Oh, please, Lord, help me. And somehow I'm praying for God to break that thing from your mind. That's going to take a while because you were brought up in that. But we're going to start tonight. And you need to ask God for, how about a miracle? Yes. Anybody want a miracle? Ask. Put your hand here. Say, Lord, destroy my ungodly thinking. Remove from my mind the cultural damage of the world and give me your culture of the kingdom. In Jesus' name, I receive it. Hallelujah. Praise God. You have to heal your mind. And this point is important. In a kingdom, the king owns everything personally. Number four, the kingdom gives his wealth to his citizens to accomplish his purposes in the colony. This is a very important statement. The kingdom and the king himself, he owns everything, and whatever he gives you is not for you. It's for his purposes in the colony. This is important because the moment you think what you receive is yours, then you lock it up. You stop it with you. You hold on to it. And that is anti-kingdom. If God cannot get it through you, he won't get it to you. Anything God gives you is to accomplish his purpose in the colony. I remember the scripture that explodes in my mind at the moment. Deuteronomy chapter 7 and chapter 8 are important chapters to read. It's when the Lord brought them out of Egypt. He began to tell them how they must think, their attitudes. And then he said, I am your God. And it is I who will give you the power to get wealth. Now that word power there means ability or skill. I will give you the ability, the power, the skill to get wealth. And the sentence ends like this: so that I might accomplish my covenant that I made with Abraham. In other words, I'm going to make you wealthy to fulfill my covenant in the earth. So anytime the king gives you resources, remember, your first question should be, what's it for? Not who it's for. What's it for? Because he won't say it's you, it's for me right away. And that leads me to this important final statement and introduction, and that is the kingdom citizen is responsible and accountable to the king for the use and the management of his resources. Please be sure that everyone in this room gets a copy of this CD or DVD when I'm finished, because I'm going to give you a lot of information. You need to convert your thinking. And to do that, you got to keep listening to it at least seven times. You got to listen to this thing seven times to get your mind changed. The kingdom citizen is responsible and accountable to who? The king.

0: for the use and the management of his resources. He owns everything. He gives it to you for his purposes, and then he makes you accountable back to him as to how you use it and how you manage it. Basic fundamentals in the kingdom. Now, let's move to this particular story. Matthew chapter 25. If you look at verse 1 of Matthew 25, you will find that Jesus Christ is still talking about his only message. And he opens the passage this way. He says, again, the kingdom of heaven is like. And then he gave these different stories. In other words, these stories are about the kingdom of God. So you cannot read, nor preach, nor teach from these passages outside of the context of the kingdom of God. These are kingdom stories. And he begins by saying, the kingdom of heaven is like this. And then he tells this beautiful story that everybody remembers. Let's read it for the first time. He said, again, the kingdom of heaven is like a man going on a journey who called his servants and entrusted his property to them. Everybody think about the statement now. There's a man going where? On a journey. And he does what? Entrust his property to who? His servant. Okay, now let's see if we can connect. And now remember now, these are not supposed to be literal stories. He's trying to explain the kingdom. Okay, the kingdom begins in Genesis chapter 1, verse 26. Dominion. Dominion, the word mamlakak, or the name is dawau in Hebrew, dawau or mamlakak. And they both mean dominion, rulership, authority, kingdom. In Genesis 1:26, the Lord created the heavens and the earth. Everybody follow me now. Heavens and the earth. So he finished the property. The earth was created before man was released. So the property preceded the manager. So Christ is going back to the story. He said, look, I'm trying to tell you all 1,000 different ways. Here's another way. There was a man who had property. He made this property and he left it in the hands of his servants. Now those servants are actually his sons who happen to be mankind over the earth. He's trying to connect. He's telling people in that area, in that culture, who know about servants and about properties. He's using that scenario, that simile, that example to explain Genesis 1:26. He said, look, God created you. He had a piece of property and he told you, look after that for me. Have dominion over the earth. Claire, are you sure? Okay, that's exactly what he's talking about. He's talking about rulership over his property. Point number two, he says, to one he gave 5 talents of money. Now, why does Jesus use money? You're going to see in a minute why he uses money. Money is the most personal thing to everybody. Money is so personal that we keep it in a purse. That's why he called it a purse. It is so personal that only you know how much you don't have. You faking it all the way. It's so personal that if anybody wants it, it's a fight. It's so personal. And money is the most powerful thing on earth next to God. That's why he uses money. Jesus said this to his disciples, his students. He said, there are only two masters on earth, God, and he never mentions the devil. You keep thinking that the devil is powerful. Jesus said, no, there's something more powerful than the devil, and you got some in your bag right now. He made money more powerful than Satan. Because money is so personal. And he says you can't serve both of them. Huh. He says, this man gave, everybody say gave. I want you to underline every word I emphasize. emphasize or underline those words. He what? He gave talents of money. Talents is a certain amount of money. The word talent means a certain amount of money in measure of money. To another, he gave two talents. To another, he gave one talent. Each according to his what? Ability. Everybody say ability? Ability. According to what? In other words, he gave not according to how much he had. He gave according to what they have the ability to manage. The kingdom has no lack and no scarcity. It has no limit in wealth. So if there's scarcity in your life, it has nothing to do with God. Read the statement again. He says he gave them not how much he wanted to give them. He gave them how much they had the ability to handle. So God doesn't determine what you get from his kingdom. You do. Can change your thinking now, change your thinking. So what you gotta do is don't even pray for certain things. Your ability should determine what you pray for. That's frightening, eh? You ask God for 10,000 bus cards, and you know something? I gave you $100 last week. You even ain't paid tithes. So now your prayer is frustrating you. You don't get the 1,000, and then you tell God he don't answer prayer. He answered your prayer completely. You ain't able to handle 1,000. So he answered your prayer. He didn't give it to you. The amount was determined by the person, the recipient's ability to manage it. Now, watch this last part. It says, then he went on his journey. That means, and I got a list to show you this in a few minutes, the list you get, or the principles are powerful. That's an important statement. He left. Everybody say he left. Underline that, please. He went away. Went away. That's important. In other words, God gives you stuff and then leaves you to handle it. He gave you a brain. He gave you his spirit. He gave you intelligence. He gave you wisdom. He gave you his word. He said, now I ain't going to tell you what to do with that money. I'm going to watch, see how you manage that yourself. He goes away. God told Adam, have dominion, and then God left. When God came back, a snake was in charge. And God says, Adam, where in the world are you? I didn't leave you like this. I left you in charge. You mismanaged the garden. So what did he do? God drove him out. Whatever you mismanage, God drives you out of. Look at the next verse. It gets worse. Smile. Matthew 25, verse 16. The man who had received the 5 talents went at once and put his money to work. Everybody say, money to work. Underline it. Money to work. Everybody say, money to work. Say it again. He didn't go to work. See, you missed the whole revelation. Because in the kingdom of God, you don't work for money. Money works for you in the kingdom. Anytime God gives you resources, he wants it to work for you. What makes us die young and sick and depressed and grow old fast is the fact that we have reversed this kingdom principle. We pursue 2 jobs, 2.5 jobs. We don't even go home. You work for money, guess who's the boss? Christ says only 2 masters on the planet. why he's screaming. Listen. Hallelujah. You are supposed to work for purpose, not money. If you find your purpose, money will find you. If you're not in your purpose, you haven't found your purpose, you're still working for money. Money's your boss. Jesus tried to explain this one time with a simple example. He said, why do you worry? In other words, why are you pursuing what you would eat, what you would drink, trying to get stuff, getting money to buy food, clothes, and stuff? He said, what are you doing? Then he says, look at the birds. Now, the birds is important. He says, look at the birds. He said, they don't worry. They don't toil. They don't plant. They don't reap. He said, and the Father takes care of them. What is the only thing a bird does? Be a bird. Be a bird. Get it? You get after I'm gone tonight. He says, look at the birds. He said, be like the birds. Find what you do. What do birds do? Birds are birds. So they bird. Whatever birds do, that's what birds do. Birds don't try to be horse. You never see a bird trying to be a cow. You never see a bird trying to lay eggs or nothing. You know, like help children, like cows and things. Children? Calves, eh? Calves. You all know what I'm talking about. You know, a bird will never try to be a crocodile, but the bird never tries. The human is the only creature that tries to be something they are not. Purpose attracts the prosperity for its fulfillment. I repeat. Purpose attracts the prosperity for its own fulfillment. Why? Because God will always finance his own products, his own assignments, his own purpose. That's why Jesus is saying here, you don't work for money. He put the money to work, it says. The one with the two talents gained two more. The man who had received the one talent went off. Everybody said, went off. Hey, people always going off. Going off. Do you know what I believe going off implies? They look busy, but ain't nothing happening. He went off as if he's doing something. Guess what he did? He went to bury the thing. Some people are taking all their wealth and burying it in some work that ain't profiting them. They look busy. So where are you going? I'm going off to work. I tell you, it can be rough today. Where are you going? I'm going off to work. People can go off and be busy and never get their mortgage paid. Always robbing Peter to pay Junior. Because they don't understand the power of money. He went off. He dug a hole. Everybody dug a hole. How many of you know what a hole is in finances? No, just lift your hand if you know what a hole is. Come on, all of you, everybody lift your hand. Stop lying. A hole is where every time you put it in, it's gone. Every time you put it in, it's gone. Is it like a, you ever said we're putting a pockets with hole? Yeah. Some of y'all, you know, your payday is already paid. Gone. That's called a hole. They go off every day. And in a month, a hole. Go off, a hole. Go off, a hole. God's like saying, that's a rough day for you to live. You my kid. What's wrong here is, my children have not locked into kingdom culture. Money does not exist. Did you know that? I learned that years ago from a very wealthy man. I was free from money that day. He says money is an idea. It's in your head. It's an idea. There's a book called Think and Grow Rich. Do you know what your book says? Work and grow rich. The book says Think and Grow Rich. It's a multi-million dollar seller. When I read that book, I said, this book is saying exactly what the Bible is saying. That book stole all the Bible principles, and it's selling millions still. It's a best-selling book. And it doesn't say work and grow rich. We keep thinking, if we work, we grow rich. He said, no, you're supposed to work for riches. You're supposed to work for purpose. If your thinking is correct, wealth is attracted. No, it's amazing that Solomon never asked God for money. Now, let's be honest. If God showed up in your room tonight, 2:15, and say, hey, anything you want. Now, you know behemoth, tell God right away, listen, I got my dump truck somewhere. Fill that with a couple thousand million dollars for me. Dump it right here in my yard. You know, that's what we go for. Money is a master. And Solomon refused to ask for wealth. Because wealth is supposed to be a byproduct of kingdom thinking. Solomon asks for mental things. Give me wisdom, he says. Knowledge. Understanding. That's it. Once I got them down packed in my mind, then they will make money for me. And Solomon became the wealthiest man in history. He became wealthier than his father, David, and never asked for money. And the first thing we asked for was money. I asked my daughter the other day, I said, what you want for Christmas? Money. I said, you answer me too quickly. I tell her, tell you what I can do. I'm gonna buy you some books. I want you to read. I saw your daddy become what he is today. It wasn't money that made me what I am. Because money is a lousy God. Money will last in your life until you pay for something. It's gone. So if you have sense, you'll do what Solomon said. Proverbs chapter 4, verse 7. One of my favorite verses. He said, in all, if it costs you all you have, get understanding. Proverbs 4, verse 7. If it costs you, he said, if you're going to spend money, he said, buy understanding with it. No, we want to go buy a nice car, a hairdo. We want to buy clothing. We want to go to Miami. And God is saying, no, that's why you're broke. Now, tell your neighbor, I'm coming out of the hole. Say it like you mean it, man. Say it loud so it can become a spiritual force. I'm coming out of the hole. Say it. I'm coming out of the hole. Praise God. Can you see yourself coming out? If you could, give him a big hand. You can see yourself coming out. You're coming out of the hole. You know, tithing and giving doesn't necessarily get you out of the hole. You have to add to your faith works. And then he says, add to your works understanding. You have to know how to think even when you give it. That's why I spent so much time in this introduction. My thinking changed years ago. And that thinking was, he owns everything. And everything in the kingdom is his property. And he gives it to me for his purposes. So my thinking is different. Let me give you another verse. Verse 19. Read it aloud with me, please. Everybody read. Go. After a long time, the master of those servants returned and settled accounts with them. Everybody say accounts. That means underline the word. God says, look, I gave you the planet. I told you what's in the planet. Water, precious stone, resin, oil, fruit, fish, birds. In other words, in Genesis, he says, I gave you guys all this wealth. There is earth around your house, and you're still buying tomatoes. If anybody today want a fresh head of cabbage, I'll give you one from my yard right now. I'm serious, okay? So if you want a fresh head of cabbage, you let me know. I'll pick one from my yard and give it to you. Anybody here want broccoli? Broccoli costs $7 to $8 for a little stick. If you ask me for one, I can pick one right now from my yard and give it to you. Now you see, you think so wrong, all you want is the broccoli and the cabbage. You missed my point. I am saving money because I turned my yard into productivity. And he who has more, you asking God for money to buy grocery? God says there's grocery behind your house. You are abusing, ignoring the dirt I gave you. Now you notice, before I close tonight, you're going to see me use two words over and over again. The two words are put together. Because we keep thinking of money as money. No, it's resources. God's concerned about resources. Everything is resources. After a long time implies he gave Adam the planet and God came back long time to see how he's doing. It's been 7,000 years now, and God's still trying to figure out what are y'all doing to that planet. The man who had received the 5 talents bought the other five, so he had 10, right? He said, Master, look, you entrusted me. Everybody say entrusted. Underline it, please. Entrusted. God gives you money and resources as a trust. Do you consume it all on yourself? You entrusted me. That means, by the way, the word entrust means this guy understood it wasn't his property. Even though it was given to him, he refused to own it. He says, you entrust, to entrust means I left this with you and that's still mine. You are going to take the right attitude and the culture of heaven over resources and materialism and money. You're going to have to be converted with my first statement on my slide. He owns everything all the time. Can I hear an amen? That man was a smart man. Okay. If I left my car with you and I went away for 3 months, is that your car? That ain't never your car. So it's called trust. Entrust. To entrust means it's never yours. Now I come back and my car's all wrecked, mashed up, lights broken, windows broken, engine smoking, nothing's working. Do you know how I feel about you? If you read the last verse of this story, it says, Jesus said to his widow, he says, cast that worthless servant out into outer darkness. Read that right there. In other words, I don't even want to see him. What? You messed my car up? I gave you my car to use. And you destroyed it. You know what? I discovered something. We use the concept of tithing to claim ownership to the 90%. Oh, that's heavy. But I don't give God his. God said, no. What you let left is mine too. See, in other words, the whole idea, but I don't pay my tithe, this mine. God said, that ain't yours either. I might come back for another 20% to give somebody. So now God got to fight to get what's his already. And then you try to hold on to it so he take the whole thing with some sickness and disease. Just to remind you that none of it is yours. Let me put it this way. When you give God a tithe, look at me, this is deep now. The pressure just starts. Why? He got his. Now he watching you to see how you manage his 90%. That's pressure. So there's more pressure after you tithe. Do you understand that?
1: Yes.
0: Yeah. So God want to know, okay, that $1,000 you got for a bonus at Christmas, I want you to go back and account what you did with it. Then write down everything what you did with that. You'll be amazed how you abuse that. And then he says, so you come to pray again for another 10,000. Lord, what I can do with you, God say, what I can do with you. So he takes you back to 100. He says, start again. Let me watch you. You don't get away from God. In the kingdom, management is the highest work. It's the highest work. He gained 5 more. Verse 21, his master replied, watch this, well done, good and faithful servant. Well done what? Good. Everybody say good. Underline that, please, good. In other words, if you don't increase what he gave you, multiply it and make it beneficial to bless more people with it, you are no good. Let me tell you something. Nothing could be better than God calling you good. We keep saying God is good. But how about getting him to call you good? And Christ is giving us the secret to position ourselves for God to call us good. And he ties it to money. The scarcest thing in most people's lives is money. Am I right? I say, am I right? You got plenty of fat on your body. At least those of you who be on a fast, God help you a little bit. You got plenty of things, you know, air to breathe. You got plenty of oxygen. But that money, boy, that tight, eh? Got plenty of friends, eh? But all them broke. In other words, this thing, this money thing is, it's like, you know, but Solomon says, if you hoard it, it takes wings. It actually leaves you, it runs from you. The Bible says money runs from people. And that's the truth, I've watched it. It used to run from me. Now it keeps running at me. Why? Because it can go through me. This guy, he says, you're good. What's the second word? Faithful. Everybody say faithful. Say it again, faithful. That's an important word, underline it. Two things God observed about people who are good money managers. They are good people and they are faithful people. Faithful to what? Let me put it this way. You can only be faithful if you are aware that you're doing something for someone else. Faithfulness is a concept of a steward. Faithfulness implies you are accountable to someone in the name of Jesus. He says, you've been faithful. Now watch the result. You have been faithful over $10. I will now give you charge of $10,000. Work does not attract money. Management does. Work does not attract money. Management does. Whether you attract more material resources to use for God's work on earth is determined by how well you manage what He gave you the first time. He actually says, come and share your master's joy. Wow. In other words, God begins to trust you so much, He lets you into His private business. Okay, let's close this. 24. Then the man who had received the one talent, he came and said, Master, I knew that you were a hard man, harvesting where you have not sown and gathering where you have not scattered seed. By the way, this statement is a very important statement. Now, just Jesus speaking, Jesus made up this sentence. He made the sentence for the story. Look at me, please, I beg you. Oh, God. He made up this sentence, so the sentence must be important. He said the guy's mentality. He's explaining what the guy is thinking. In other words, this man never got his money to grow or multiply, not because the money couldn't. His mentality stopped the money from growing. Jesus said, he said in his mind, this guy said to himself, I know you. You mean. That's what that statement means. The man was jealous. He was angry at a wealthy man. And some of you feel a way about me right now since I told you I was debt free. Who does he think he is? See, that's why you ain't gonna never get it. Listen, you can never get help from someone you're jealous of. Write that down, please. If you are jealous, they can't help you. I'm telling you, if you see somebody blessed, go find out how they did that. If you are angry and hate somebody, you cannot receive from them. You can never receive from someone you don't respect. This man did not respect the master. He was suspicious of the master. He was jealous of his wealth. As a matter of fact, it's even worse. He felt that the master got his money by using him. Ooh, that's a Bahamian. So why should I give him more? That's not kingdom culture. And verse 25, he says, therefore I was afraid. Fear and money don't go together. I was afraid. I think I have a good question, you know. The question is, what was he afraid of? You know, it doesn't really say what he's afraid of, you know. Look. So the fear had to be related to the statement before that. Because I'm suspicious of you and don't like you, and you think you better than me and got everything, and yap, yap, yap, yap, yap, yap. I was afraid to get involved in it. His mentality stopped his multiplication. Money is an idea. See here, take your money back, he says. His master replied, you wicked and lazy. Everybody say wicked? Underline that. We almost think of wicked people as those who are doing witchcraft and turning salt down on people and all kind of things. He said, look, there's wicked people sitting right here in this building. A wicked person is somebody who mismanaged money. We think of a witch as being wicked. But if that's true, you're sitting next to one. Don't know where the paycheck gone. Buying things they can't afford. Investing in things they can't afford. Buying stuff, trying to compete with everybody else. That means spending money on shoe and watch and thing because it's a fad. Hey, be delivered. If you buy stuff to be accepted by the world, you are not in the kingdom. Because remember, we are in the world, but not of the world. So tonight, in Jesus' name, may you be delivered from fashion. That stuff will make you poor. I heard Donald Trump this week. You all saw that program? He was on Tyra Banks or whatever her name is. Tyra something. Yeah. And I just, you know, yesterday, when I was getting ready to go down to the convention, and had the TV on. And he, you know, I want to see, because she said he was coming on. I wanted to see what he's saying. This guy is a multi-billionaire. So she asked him some interesting questions. She said, do you carry doggy bags home and from restaurant? He says, absolutely yes. She said, of course, I do. She said, ask him a question. She said, do you pay for lunch every time, like if someone take you out, do you volunteer to pay for it? He says, no. He said, people just like to believe that that's automatic. She said, you're tight. He says, yes. He said, if you don't manage money, money will destroy you. I went to visit Mr. Templeton down there, the temple down there behind the gate, John Templeton, the multi-billionaire, who knows stuff here. I went to visit him one day. He invited me to his house. I went to his house behind the gate, life of key, I'll never forget this man. I walked in there, and the fella had on a whole short pants with hole in it, shape, hole in it. And I said, this is the multi-billionaire. And he even didn't notice me looking at the knees. He just talking. And I said to him, here I am in my nice suit. I come to impress him. He had on tennis shoes with hole in it. Why? They are comfortable with his feet. He liked them. He didn't dress it for me. From that day forward, I was delivered. I said, that's it. Poor people dress up. Rich people, they wear normal clothes that fit. That's amazing, isn't it? Yeah. Set me free. Lazy and wicked. Lazy and wicked. By the way, before I close, I'm going to define laziness for you. It's a word that you probably didn't think about. Because there's something that this guy didn't do that Jesus defined as lazy. He defined it lazy. He says, I have not sown, you know that? He said, then why didn't you put my money in the bank and at least got some interest? In other words, even if you wasn't going to get the money to work for me, at least let the bank work the money for me. I want my money to work. Take the money from this man and give it to the guy who have the most, he says. That makes sense. That makes good sense to me. Whoever makes the most money for me, I can give him more money to make more money. If I could trust you with more, I give you more. And you prove I can trust you a bit more, then I give you even more. So God give you $100 and you eat the tithe. God says, boy, I can't trust that one next week. Then you'll find somebody else who I can get the money through. Because the work of God got to go on, and that person holding up my money. The work of God can't go on. The church is a wealthy place. If everybody paid their tithe in Bible Faith Ministries, we'd pay all of the bills of the ministry off. I told them in 1 year, off. They have done studies in every church in America, and the same thing as the Caribbean. And only 20% of the people in the church pay tithes. That means 80% of the people sitting in this room potentially don't pay tithes. Only a small 20%, and they're the one who carried 80%. They carry the cost of the lights and the thing and the upgrading and the whole place and keeping the air conditioning on. 20% do that. The rest just come, they kind of just loaf and just enjoy the whole thing and never give back to God. So that could mean that only 20% in the church really prosper. Can he trust you with management? You know, brother, my trumpet player, where he is? Odin Moss. Odin, where are you? Yeah, to slip out. Odin Moss, his mother called me one day. She said, Pastor Miles, I want you to come by my house. He said, Maro, you okay? She said, I'm okay. Moss, she said, I'm okay, Miss Moss, she said, okay. So I said, okay, I'll stop by. And I stopped by. And she gave me 2 oranges. She said, I want these, I give this to you. He was my pastor. I said, thank you very much. And I leave the door. I said, you call me for 2 oranges? She said, yeah. She says, somebody gave me 20 oranges, that's my tithes. Clap. See, you only think of tithes as money. She was conscious that 2 of them were not hers. She'll never want for anything. Her thinking is right. Do you think tithe first? Or you gotta wait till you come to church to be reminded by the pastor? Everyone who has will be given more, and he who have an abundance. Whoever does not have, even what he has will be taken away from him. It's so negative, isn't it? That's so depressing. He said, if you don't manage your money well, I'll take the little you got and give it to someone like Pastor Miles. He'll have abundance and you'll even be worse off than before you get anything. Because management attracts prosperity. All right. Let me give you some things to write down. Just write this down very quick. I call this the kingdom purpose for money and resources. Number one, resources and money is a trust. He give it to see if he can trust you. Number two, resources and money is a gift. That means it ain't yours, it's given to you. You think you work for money. You don't work for money. Remember, you work for purpose. Money is a gift. He gave them the talent. Number three, the quantity of resources you receive is determined by your ability. So you should never pray beyond your ability to manage. You'll never get that prayer answered. Let your ability determine the size of your prayer, which means that the more you become good at managing resources, the bigger you can request from God. That's why every session in this particular series, you must come to. I laid it out because I want you to come out of the hole. And you got to learn how to budget, how to invest, how to manage. Why? If you learn the skills, you start attracting more. I put it to you. Number four, resources determine your own creativity. Now, this is very important. Demand, rather, your own creativity. This is the key here about laziness, okay? Remember this. I got to work in my hands again. This is my gift. It's my money, my talent, whatever it is, my material things. Okay, I give this to my servant, my son. I said, I'll be back in 2 years. And I want you to improve that. And I leave. Watch this. Stand here, please. Okay. That's all I said to him. Oh, that's deep. And I left. Which means I must know that he has the capability, the creativity, the dream, the skill to do what I left him to do. And I'm gone. Let me tell you something. Let me put it another way. Oh, please hear me. In the kingdom of God, poverty is a lack of creativity.

0: gave Adam a tree, but never gave him a table. Now God says, you want to sit down? Find a way to get a chair out of that tree. I ain't gonna get it for you. God has never made a table in history. God has never made a car. And that's why Mr. Ford is a multi-billionaire and you broke. Because Mr. Ford went to the mountain and got the iron ore and made it into a car. No car came out of a mountain driving. You know, here I am. Somebody had to think. In November, a lady came to our conference. Some of y'all saw her. She gave me a check for $10,000. Remember the lady? She gave me a check. She said, this is the fruit from the seed you planted, Dr. Mann. She gave me a check for $10,000. She said, I read your book on potential. That's why I take that book on potential. She said, I read that book. What was she doing? What she used to do? She was like a maid. She's the seller of the back of a car.
1: Yeah.
0: Sell some of the back. She said, when I read that book, say everything changed. She said, my mind changed. She said, everybody say mind. See, money is an idea. She built a business from a book and hired over 200 people and came back to the Bahamas, never knew, and gave me $10,000. Said, this is just a tithe. Yeah. Your back trunk is good business, but you don't use it. The guy with the five, he didn't tell the guy how to make it 10. The guy with the two, the master didn't tell him how to make it 4. Which means that the five and the two guy were creative. So, laziness is defined as lack of creativity. And wickedness is defined as not using your brain. You wicked. My mother used to say something. Boy, mothers are something else, eh? Think they say never leave you, huh? She still haunt me. My mother would say, get out of bed now. She says, if you lay there, grass will grow in your belly. Now, I used to, you know, think that was funny. She's right. She was telling me something deep. If you don't develop, instead of becoming a garden, you become bush. She was telling me, control the growth of your life. Don't let things just happen in life. Get up and use your brain. Resources demand your own creativity. Notice the word own there. Own means he didn't tell him anything. He left. You need to take money and just sit down and say, okay, God, give me some revelation. Let me use the brain, the insight, the wisdom, the talent you gave me to multiply this. Do you know what we think money is for? Spending. Money is for creativity. You get $10, look at it for a while. Just look at it. This ain't $10. This is what's the first one? A trust. What else? A gift. And what is it? This determines whether I get more. I want you to use this list, okay? This list for the whole year. Thank you. Next. Resources or money must work for us, not us for it. Number six, resources or money is not for hoarding or possessing, but for investment. Now listen, it's important to save money. Saving is not hoarding. You should save for a purpose. Not saved, son of one else can get it. Jesus talked about this in Matthew chapter 6 in the kingdom culture. He says, do not lay up for yourselves. He didn't say don't lay up. Management includes saving. He said, but it's not saving for you, for yourself. So we have an account in our family. And that account, we put money in an account, we save an account. And that account is for giving. So we can give effectively. Boy, do you think that account is always full? God makes sure it's full. Because our purpose for it attracts kingdom. Do you have a giving account in your life? Get one. Take $10, go to the bank and say, I want to open a giving account. Just try it for 2007. Just go to the bank this month and say, look, here's $20, open an account. And I'm going to call it my giving account. All of a sudden you start kicking into kingdom culture. Now God got to give you something to give. Now the trick is when the money comes. Hey boy, say he's watching your management. Yeah, he's watching your management. Number seven, we will give an account of what we did with resources. The money. I'm telling you, the stuff that some of you have done with money, God's he called an account. You're gonna pay for that. What have you done with God's resources? His resources. Nothing. You see this suit I have on? He gave me this suit. So I have to use it to stand before you and serve his purposes. There are people home tonight who should be here. You know what they told God? I am underwear. But that same person would go to a club or a party. And God is saying, you know something? All the clothes in the closet is mine. And you ain't using it for my purpose. Write this down. Number eight, resource money must be multiplied. He told this guy, you didn't even get interest on it. When God gives you something, think about how to multiply this. Of course, the first way to multiply anything God gives you is to put it in his system. That's the first thing. The Bible says, lay up for yourself, not treasures on earth. But lay up for yourselves treasures in heaven. How do you get treasures in heaven? It doesn't mean you send money up to a place. Heaven is on earth. Remember the

good. God said, look, you know, fasting and praying ain't enough. That doesn't mean you're good. That means you're consecrated. I want to see if you're good. You can be fasting and praying and still mismanaging money and not paying your tithes and not giving and not organizing your spending and not saving properly and not managing your stuff. God said, look, all the tongue you're talking, I still can't trust you with nothing. Tongues don't attract money. Management does. Test for goodness. Resources and money is the measure of your faithfulness. Remember, good and faithful. If you're faithful to God, God will check it by how you manage money and resources. You faithful coming to church, but you ain't never paying your tithes. God's confused. You are a faithful loser. A faithful mismanager. you know, God say, you know something, this ain't working. You know, always remember this now. God watches money. Say it. God watches money. Say it again. God watches money. Say it again. God. Every time I get money, I become nervous. I really do. I'm thinking, uh-oh. Oh, boy. I got somebody else's things. And I got to give an account for it. Next. Resources and money determine our promotion and influence. He said, because you've been faithful over little. Because. In other words, I am not going to promote you because you pray and you're nice. I'm promoting you because you was faithful over a little bit of material resources. I will make you ruler. That means influence. Over much more. That means possession. Friends, the power of money is the key to your whole life, because it's the power that God uses to measure everything. And that's why we must manage it. We must learn to budget it. We must learn to give it. We must learn to tithe it. We must learn to spread it around. And when he speaks to us, even if he tells us give our last $20-$30 a week, we say, God, this hurting me, but anyhow, it ain't mine. And then you give it. Oh, God, I'll trust you with 5,000. Imagine God fighting to get 25 bucks from you in a whole church service for 2 hours. God's like, this is crazy. First of all, it's mine. Secondly, the work that she went to, that she think gave it to her, the energy is mine. And then the dress she got on to hold it back from me with the place that she bought with the cow that's mine. This don't make no sense. God said, this, forget this. And he walks off. Then suddenly there's a lump in your breast. Because he takes his hands off. And they say he needs surgery for $5,000. All he wanted was 25. The Bible says the blessings of the Lord make it rich, and he adds no sickness, no sorrow, no infections to it. He wants you wealthy, but remember they ain't yours, that's all. In a kingdom, the wealth is what? Common. It's a common wealth. So he moves it around. Whenever you're ready to move it, you gotta give it up. Move it around. Write this down. Resources and money must not return as given. You should never give God back what he gave you. Give him more. I gave you 2, give me 4. I gave you 5, give me 10. I want to see increase. I want to see more. This is the power of money. I thought I would write this down for attitude. You want to? Jot this down quickly. Attitude can change the perception of money. Remember the guy with the one? His attitude made the money look evil. He says, look, you did not, you go get money that you didn't work for. Da-da-da. In other words, he had jealousy, coveting. He hated the rich fella, and he felt like he was competing for scarce resources. You got it, boss, and I ain't got it. In the kingdom of God, it ain't you got it and I ain't got it. Everything belongs to the government. But he was thinking, if you got it,

And if that thinking is prevailing in your mind, you start fighting for it. Because now you begin to think of this word that God hates. It's the word scarcity. Next, scarcity mentality restricts effective management. This guy says, because I know that you are tight on your money, I did not invest it, he says. Scarcity mentality makes you not invest. You say, boy, Pastor Miles, I got my last $10 and I need gas in my car. And Holy Ghost says, give it. You say, boy, this thing's scarce. So the scarcity holds you back from giving God back what is his already. All of you all know all the stories in the Bible. Everyone has seen the story I love the best about scarcity. It's this woman, you know, who had only two meals left. And she said, me and my son, we're going to die. And then God sends a fat prophet and asks for the first meal. Now that's scarcity, eh? She had to take the spirit of scarcity and drive it out of the house. And she gave him the last meal. And you know, God was just waiting for that to start the meal barrel growing. And the meal barrel started growing. This is so critical. Scarcity mentality restricts effective management. It stops you from giving. So the minute you think this is my last, that whole mentality is what robs you from investing in God's economy. I found out something very interesting. Brother, listen to me. I found something interesting. I figured something out about God, okay? A little secret. Guess what? God loves to bring you down to your last. Just to test ownership. Let me say it again. God loves to bring you to your last to test ownership. That's all. You got plenty in him, but he will reduce it to the last just for a moment, and then he'll ask for it. Just to test what? Ownership. That's what? See, if sometimes God just wanted, you know, he just want to check, you know, he's going to check you. You know, here you are praising the Lord, hallelujah. God said, let me check her this week. And he bring you down right down the end, you know, car on E. You just make it in the car, churchyard, boom, cut it off. God said, okay, now that last $10 you got, put that in the offering. And you don't know that you got somebody in church with $100 that's yours, and they're looking for you. But he said, I can't release the 100 until you release the 10. And you're sitting there going, boy, is it scarce? And he says, you know something, I just wanted to test where you think you own that 10. And you hear the Spirit talk to you, and the Spirit say, okay, write the whole check. And you're going, God, sound like you. let me test this. If a person with a blue shirt walk in with a pink tie, then I'll give you the $100. Ain't nobody walking. That was the devil. God said, no, don't play games with me. But we do it. Yeah. It's amazing. Oh, by the way, this last one here. Mismanagement of resources and money is a result of laziness and wickedness. And so he says, you will always lose what you mismanage. He said, take it from him. Say it. I will always lose what I mismanage. Say it again. I will always lose what I mismanage. I will always lose what I mismanage. Say it one more time. I will always lose what I mismanage. Say it again. I will always lose what I mismanage. No, sitting at it. Say it again. I will always lose what I mismanage. I will what? Always lose what I want. Miss, that includes your marriage. That's why I want you to say it 1,000 times. That includes your weight. You lose control of your body. You mismanage your job, they fire you. Keep going to work late. You lose your job. Whatever you mismanage, you lose. It's the principle of God. Scripture. I'm going to give you the scripture. Write this down, please. Money has three purposes. One,
is a trust. Two, it's a test. And three, it's a trial. God gives you money to test you, to see if he can trust you, and then to try you. It's a trial. And if you pass, then you get more. If you fail, he takes what you have from you. Management of material resources determines your ability to manage spiritual resources. Manage material resources, God will give you a lot of spiritual resources. Young people, young men and women, listen to me, please. I'm giving you my secret to my success in my financial life. If you manage material things, God will give you great spiritual influence. Some of you want to pray for God to give you ministry. God said, look, you owe too many people. And you're running from your creditors. And you're hiding from people in church who you owe. He said, how could you have a spiritual ministry when you can't even handle a physical ministry? The power of money. Money is so powerful, it can prevent God from giving you spiritual influence. Now, read it aloud with me. Read it. Go. Management of material resources determines your ability to manage spiritual resources. You want a lot of anointing? Fix your money life. I know my wife, I don't know if someday she could teach you all about living with a man like Miles. I'm serious, just a teaching on that. You know, it's amazing. I manage most of my own accounts by my house and all my other assets and investments that I have. And the portfolio is growing all the time. And sometimes it takes me 2 days just sitting at home in my office all night, just making sure that everything is paid, all my obligations are paid, go through all my books, balance my bank accounts, go through all my files. I do all this work. So God keeps trusting me more. Some of you write checks, don't even know what you wrote. I mean, if your check bonks, you ain't getting no spiritual anointing. There are two books that reveal your life. Your Bible and your checkbook. Two books. And I can read either one and see which one. Tell me your life story. Matter of fact, if you give me your checkbook, I can tell you your future and your life. Because your checkbook reveals your values, what you value. I pick up people's checkbooks, you know, instead of some of that.

0: Wherever your heart is, come on. That's where your treasure goes. So I can tell where your heart is by reading your checkbook. Read it again. Management, out loud, management of material resources determines your ability to manage spiritual resources. In other words, God will trust you with spiritual things after he has proven you can be trusted with material management. Therefore, God will only give you what he can trust you with. When you leave here in a few moments, take that statement with you. And get a copy of this CD. And listen to this for the rest of the year. And every week, listen to it once. Just to make sure he can test you, try you, and trust you. He will only give you what he can trust you with. It's the verse I want you to read. Read. Jesus speaking now. Luke 16:11. Read. So, if you have not been trustworthy in handling worldly wealth, who will trust you with true riches? And if you have not been trustworthy with someone else's property, who will give you property of your own? That's a statement made by Jesus. It's all clear. True riches. The real stuff, spiritual wealth. He says, I won't give that to you if I can't trust you with $100. Is money powerful? Are we okay now? We be proven, right? That's why, from this day forward, on this day, this is the first week in February, make sure that you mark this day and ask God tonight when we pray, oh God, deliver me from mismanagement. And no one gets away, I promise. If you don't manage, you lose. You will lose. And I don't want no one here to lose. And in Jesus' name, you will not lose anything in Jesus' name. You shall be blessed by God because you become great managers. Can I hear an amen? Amen. Lift your hands and me prophesy to you. I prophesy that you will be delivered from poverty and from lack and from scarcity. I prophesy that you will no longer be begging and scrapping and scraping. But I speak the word of God that you shall tighten up, organize, put priorities in place. You shall become a manager of God's resources, and the Lord shall be proud of you and say, well done, good and faithful servant, and he shall give you rulership over much more. For this is the word of God to those who are in the citizenship, in Jesus' name. Give him a big praise. Hallelujah. Give him a praise. Hallelujah. Give him a praise. Hallelujah. Give him a praise. Hallelujah. Now, shut it now. Read it. Beloved, I wish above all things that you would prosper and be in health, even as your soul. Tell your neighbor that one more time. Just talk to him out loud. Tell him, my beloved, I wish above all things that you would prosper and be in health, even as your soul prospers. And tell your neighbor, it shall not. Give God a praise. Amen. I love God. Hallelujah. Okay, let's repent. What repent means? Change the way you've been thinking. Let's repent. Let's repent. Bow your heads and have a little conversation with the governor. You know where he hit you tonight. You know exactly where he hit you tonight. Don't refuse the hit. Tell him thanks. Because that hit could save your future. He doesn't rebuke to embarrass. He rebukes to improve. Father, forgive us for abusing your resources, our bodies, our minds, our talents, our gifts. We've abused our friendships, our opportunities. Forgive us for abusing our monies that you have blessed us with as a gift, our jobs. Forgive us, Lord, for abusing the time on the job. Forgive us, Lord, for trying to get home rather than get ahead. Forgive us, Lord, for avoiding opportunities to give, to bless somebody. Lord, forgive us for eating all the oranges. Today we have asked you to have mercy upon us. Don't judge us according to our work, O God. Judge us according to your loving kindness. We promise that we are going to do better. And the little that we have been given by you, Lord, we're going to multiply this by using it properly for your kingdom. Have mercy upon us, O Lord, according to your loving kindness. Have mercy upon us, O Lord. We give you praise. Lord, I pray for the rest of this series that every single session would be filled with your governor's anointing. And we'll be changed from glory to glory to glory. Anoint every one of our speakers and teachers, Lord, that they will hear a word direct from heaven and feed our needs so we can line up with you, Lord. Thank you for this great, wonderful beginning. We begin again. Lord, we also promise that this month we shall manage the resources you give us. It's going to be, Lord, your kingdom month. We are going to do it right. We give you praise. Give us the courage to act where we need to act, to organize, even to pull back on some things that we need to pull back on that we have been stressed by. Lord, give us the courage to say no to things that are just fleeting, fashion. Let your colony live, God. Let your colony live. Let your colony live. We give you praise.
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0: This is John Jenkins for Teaching Missions International. Welcome to our encore broadcast of Dave's Devotion for today. In today's devotion, Living in the Light, Dave encourages us to get right with God today, right now. And now, Dave's Devotion. I once read about a Sunday school teacher who was teaching her young class the story of Jesus visiting Mary and Martha. She explained how Martha had hurried to clean the house and cook a special meal. Then she paused and asked, "What would you do if Jesus was going to visit your house today?" One little girl quickly responded, "I'd put a Bible on the table." Pretty good thinking, right? One of the problems we have is that we don't want to be honest about our flaws, even though He already knows everything about us. Let's consider that as we listen to a familiar passage from one of the Apostle John's letters. This is the message we heard from Jesus and now declare to you. God is light, and there is no darkness in Him at all. So we are lying if we say we have fellowship with God, but go on living in spiritual darkness. We are not practicing the truth. But if we are living in the light, as God is in the light, then we have fellowship with each other, and the blood of Jesus, His Son, cleanses us from all sin. If we claim we have no sin, we are only fooling ourselves and not living in the truth. But if we confess our sins to Him, He is faithful and just to forgive us our sins and to cleanse us from all wickedness. If we claim we have not sinned, we are calling God a liar and showing that His word has no place in our hearts. 1 John 1, 5-8. In today's passage, John confronts our tendency towards dishonesty. We all have it, even if we don't want to admit it. But John doesn't excuse it. He says that if we have fellowship with God, but go on acting in darkness, we are not practicing the truth. In other words, we are hypocrites. He goes further and tells us what to do about it. Confess our sins and get that hidden sin into the light. So how can we differentiate between the devil's oppression and the Holy Spirit's correction? The devil condemns us, but the Holy Spirit helps us change. The devil says, "You're a liar. You'll always be a liar." The Holy Spirit says, "Go confess that lie so you can have an honest relationship with that person and with me." Here's how John sums it all up in verses 7 and 8. If we confess our sins to Him, He is faithful and just to forgive our sins and to cleanse us from all wickedness. If we claim we have not sinned, we are calling God a liar and showing that His word has no place in our hearts. Ouch! Does God's word have a place in your heart? Today, you may be struggling with some secret sin. If so, you know just what it is. Confess your sin to God right now. You and I don't like to confess our lies and face the truth, but it's the best and happiest way to live. And that is very good news. Thanks for listening. For full transcripts and replays of all devotions, visit teachmi.com/Dave. 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
2: 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If breastfed babies fall asleep with unswallowed milk in their mouth, they can also be at risk for tooth decay. This is because bacteria in the mouth feed on sugars, causing tooth decay. Badly decayed baby teeth could lead to an abscessed tooth, which may lead to an infection spreading elsewhere in the body. If left untreated, decayed teeth can cause pain and make it difficult to chew and eat. These tips will help prevent baby bottle tooth decay. 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Never dip your baby's pacifier in sugar, honey, or any sugary liquid. Don't put your baby to bed with a bottle filled with sugary drinks. Remember that watered-down fruit juice or milk still increases the risk of decay. It is safer to give a small amount of plain water. If your baby is nursing at night, make sure to remove your breast from your baby's mouth when they fall asleep. Use a wet cloth or gauze to wipe your baby's teeth and gums after each feeding. This helps remove any bacteria-forming plaque and sugar that may have built up on the teeth and gums. Don't add sugar to your baby's food. Remember that sugar should not be given to children under the age of 2. Until next time, the Grenada Food and Nutrition Council remind you to eat, look, and feel well in 2021. I am Lishan Murray.

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at your neighbor and say, God is always there. While the choir was singing the song, the Lord spoke to me. And he told me that somebody in here tonight is mad at God.

you leave me when I needed you the most. But God told me to tell you today that when you thought he wasn't there, everywhere you looked, I was there. All I was doing is working things out.

Are you ready? I'm ready. I want to go into the Word of God. I've got something exciting that I can't wait to share with you. I believe that God's going to bless you. I'm going to be talking about living with fear and walking by faith. Living with fear and walking by faith. Now, those things sound contradictory because it would seem that if you walk by faith, you wouldn't have any fear. And some people think that if you have fear, you don't have faith. But hopefully, before the Bible class is over, you're going to get a good and clear distinction between faith and fear, how they operate in all of our lives to varying degrees, whether we want to admit it or not. There's no matter how much faith you have, there are some things. If I take you up on a rooftop and hang your feet off the ledge, you're going to have a certain degree of fear if you're afraid of heights. If I put a gun to your head, you're going to have fear. Even though you're a Christian, you know you're saved, you know you're going to heaven, there are still things that scare us, and they're not always tangible things like that. The fear of growing old, the fear of being alone, the fear, there's all kinds of fears that we wrestle with and that we live with every day, and yet we walk by faith. And I want to put them in their proper perspective, help you to understand and differentiate one from the other. And then what does it mean when the Bible says God has not given us a spirit of fear, but of power and of love and a sound mind? What does that actually mean? So we're going to have a good time in the Word of God today. Are you ready? Father, as we go into the Word, let the Word be made flesh while it's being taught today. Speak to us out the volume of your book, oh God. Help us to realize the greatness of who you are and to better understand who we are in you. In Jesus' name, amen. Now, I've got a lot of ground to cover. I'm going to end up in Hebrews 11, 1 through 7. I'm not going to start there, but I'm going to end up there. Before I get to that, though, I want to set some groundwork. I want you to understand that God is Father in creation, Son in redemption, and the Holy Spirit in regeneration. That the whole triunity of who God is, and yet he is one, has been so perplexing that the church has been arguing about it for hundreds of years. Some saying he's one and not three. Some saying he's three and not one. When in truth, you can't numerically define a God that is omnipresent and omniscient. If he's omnipresent and he's in all places at all times, he's here and there. He's past and present. He's future. He's God. And so it's mystical. Paul said, greatest mystery of godliness. But for the purpose of us understanding him from the aspect of Father, Son, and Holy Spirit, when God created man in his likeness and in his image, he created one man. So behold, O Israel, the Lord thy God is one, and beside him there is no other. And yet that man has three parts. He is a spirit, he has a soul, and he lives in a body. Those are three things. He's spirit, he has a soul, he lives in a body. And each one of those three things gives us a different awareness or a different level of consciousness. I'm going to slow down a little bit because I want to make sure you get this. In my spirit, I have God consciousness. In my spirit, it's in my spirit that I know God. I know God in my spirit. God is a spirit, and they that worship him must worship him in spirit and in truth. And the most likeness that I have of God is in my spirit. Ephesians 2 and 1 said, and you have been quickened, which means made alive, who were dead in the trespasses of sin. So in other words, the day that Adam was a partaker of the fruit, God said, the day you eat of that tree, you should surely die. Well, Adam kept walking. His body didn't die. His soul didn't die, but his spirit died. That's why Ephesians 2 says, and you had the quickened or made alive who were dead in the trespasses of sin. So what does that mean, his spirit died? I'll tell you exactly what it means. In the scriptures, death does not mean the cessation of life. It means separation. In other words, the day you eat of the tree, thou shalt surely die, you will be separated from me. Sin separates man from God. In the same way, when we die physically, the spirit is separated from the body. The body is in a casket, but the spirit is not there.
Paul says in 2 Corinthians, I believe it is, 5:1, for we know if this earthly house or tabernacle shall be dissolved, we have another building. So this body is just a house. It's just a tabernacle that is fading away. It's my body that's aging. It's my body that has a birthday. My spirit doesn't have a birthday. He told Jeremiah in chapter 1, before I formed thee in the belly, I knew thee, I ordained thee, and I sanctified thee to be a prophet unto the nations. So God said, I knew you before I formed you. How did you know me? You knew me by my spirit, because my body hadn't been formed yet. So in my spirit, I have God consciousness. In my soulish realm, which houses my memories, my affections, my emotions, my appetites, my pain, all of that, it goes on in my soulish realm. In my soul, I have self-consciousness. God formed Adam's body in the book of Genesis and breathed into him the breath of lives, and he became a living soul. He breathed his spirit into him. He breathed his spirit into the body. And when the spirit and the body came together, it formed a soul, self-consciousness. It's in my soul that I have self-consciousness, my mind, my memory, my emotions, all of that realm that can be so complicated. That is the area where I have self-consciousness. I'm aware of myself. I don't want to be here and not be aware of myself. And we've seen people do that where they were still alive. They didn't know they were alive. The body was there. The body's still working. They're still breathing, but they don't know that they're alive, because it is in your soul that you have self-consciousness, okay? That's the area where I have to wrestle. That's the area that God has to apprehend. That's the area that I have to bring up under subjection. That's the area that I have to be transformed, according to Romans 12:2, by the renewing of my mind. Renewing of my mind. It has to be renewed. My spirit is new. If I'm saved, it's born again, made alive, according to Ephesians 2. But my soulish man is being renewed. I am saved in my spirit. I am being saved in my soul. I shall be saved in my body. That is my blessed hope. So in my soul, I have self-consciousness. Let's go back. In my body now, let's go forward. In my body, I have world consciousness. The only reason I know what temperature it is, or roughly what temperature it is in the room, is because I have a body. Dead people don't get cold. They don't get hot, you know, because when the body is dead, I lose consciousness with the world. It doesn't matter that the wind is blowing. It doesn't matter, because my body is dead. My body connects me with this world, and it's in the body that I have world consciousness. Now, let's review that just for a minute, because that's going to help us set some groundwork. I'm taking some time with some things today, but this is Bible class. So it is in my spirit that I have God consciousness. We give a litany of scriptures to talk about that. It is in my soul that I have self-consciousness. And it is in my body that I have world consciousness. Okay? So then the Bible says in Acts 2 that they were pricked in their hearts and said to Peter, what must we do? That means that the word had penetrated their spirit. They were pricked in their hearts, in their spirit. It doesn't mean that they were pricked in this thing that I have up here, this pumping blood through my body. It's not my biological heart. It is my spiritual heart. They were pricked in their hearts, because if you pricked me in my real heart, in my physical, biological heart, I would probably bleed to death and die. So we know that they weren't pricked in their organic heart, but they were pricked in their spirits. They were pricked in their spirits and became aware of God. And all of a sudden, submission came, and they said, what must we do? And Peter told them, repent, be baptized in the name of the Lord for the remission of your sins, and ye shall receive the gift of the Holy Spirit. All of that's in Acts 2:38. What I want you to get out of it is a better understanding of the three different parts of you, because they don't always come into agreement easily.
And sometimes we have turmoil, and sometimes we lay down at night and we don't rest well, and we toss and turn because there's a fighting going on. Paul said, there's a war in my members. When I would do good, evil is present with me. Maybe my spirit wants to do a good thing, but my mind is so scarred and so damaged and so wounded, and I'm holding so many issues in my mind that evil has opportunity to attack me in my mind. There's a war going on for the mind. For it is with the mind that we serve the Lord. And the enemy doesn't want you to have any peace in your mind. So unless you let the peace of God ooze out of your spirit and calm your mind, sometimes it's difficult to get rest at night. Then there are sometimes that we're awake because our body maybe is stressed, it's aching, maybe it's tired, maybe we've got knots and all sorts of muscle contractions that are stopping us from getting rest. So you've got three parts of you to contend with without any company, without any visitors, without any companion. Getting agreement in yourself is hard enough, because there are three different parts of you. Not to mention the fact that I am a spiritual being, and I'm also an emotional being, and I'm also a sexual being, and I'm also just all types of different parts of me exist, a biological being, and all of those have to be fed. I'm an intellectual being. All of that has to be fed. I can feed my body, but I haven't fed myself intellectually. I can be intellectually bright, but I can be emotionally deficient. I've seen people who were excellent students, but they were emotionally deficient. You know, there's all these different parts of us to be managed in order to understand who we are. And when we come down to talking about faith and fear, there are certain things about it that it helps us when we begin to understand what I'm talking about here. I want to validate just a couple of more things. For example, in Luke 24:25, then he said unto them, O fools and slow of heart to believe all that the prophets have spoken. Slow of what? Slow of heart to believe. That the heart and the word spirit are interchangeable. In your spirit, you're slow to allow faith to come into your heart. Now, the reason I bring this up, because when we talk about faith and we talk about fear, we talk about them as they are, as if they were equal opposites. Hot and cold, north and south, east and west, day and night, fear and faith. But that's not how that is. They're two completely different things. If you take a moment and you look up the word fear without going to the biblical definition of it, you just look up the word fear. Fear is defined as an unpleasant emotion caused by the belief that someone or something is dangerous, likely to cause pain, or a threat. Okay, so the dictionary defines fear as a part of our emotional complexities. Okay, it's there. We don't have to learn it. It's there. It's part of being a human being. Emotionally, fear is given to us. And I'm going to offer to you the idea that fear in and of itself may not be a bad thing. Fear lets me know when I'm too close to the edge of the roof. Fear lets me know when I should run from the lion. Fear lets me know when there's danger in the room. So fear in and of itself is not a bad thing. It stops children from touching hot stoves. It does a lot of positive things. It causes us, the fear of the Lord is the beginning of wisdom. It causes us to understand a lot of things that we need to understand. Boundaries. God has already warned you about that. You're afraid to do that again. You don't want to get into that same trouble. So fear in and of itself is not necessarily a bad thing. It's an emotion. But like any other emotion, like love or passion or anything else that's in our emotional being, if it gets out of control, or it gets to start to driving our lives and we start making decisions based on our emotions, that's when we get into trouble. And to that, God says, God has not given us a spirit of fear, but a power and of love, and watch this, and a sound mind. So what he's saying is, he doesn't want you to have a spirit of fear, because when fear gets in your spirit, all of a sudden it affects you from having a sound, sober mind. And it can be reckless people who have phobias. You're afraid of everything. You're afraid to be in a closet. You're afraid to be in an elevator. You're afraid of
short people. You're afraid of whatever it is, those phobias that exist. God has not given us a spirit of fear. It didn't say that God didn't give us fear, because fear is a part of our emotional mechanics that makes up our emotions, and it is given to us. You don't have to teach a baby to be afraid. If you act like you're going to drop the baby, he throws his arms out and his jerks, it automatically knows to be afraid. So fear in and of itself, God did give us that when he created us. What he didn't give us was the spirit of fear. And if you've been wrestling with the spirit of fear, unreasonable, irrational fear, afraid of everything, there's no danger and you're afraid, we want to rebuke that. We want to come against it. We want to put the word of God on it. We may even have to get therapy for it, but I do not want you to walk in fear. I want you to walk in faith. But walking in faith does not mean that you don't have some fear. Now, fear can be a servant to you. It can be a protection to you. It can keep you alive. It can cause you to be sober. It can cause you to be vigilant. It can cause you to be affected because you have fear. It can ignite your body to fight or flight because of the feeling of fear. So fear releases adrenaline in the body. The body is designed so that fear might be the ignition switch that causes you to have power to run or power to fight and that sort of thing. So you need fear. You don't want to be passive. You don't want to be limp. You don't want to be placid. You want to have enough fear to ignite your adrenaline so that when you need to move or you need to do amazing things, it has been a matter of record that up under pressure of fear, people have done amazing things. Mothers have lifted cars up off of children in a moment of panic and fear because their adrenaline became so strong that they normally wouldn't have been able to lift up the back end of the car. But up under the fear, it released adrenaline, which went to the muscles, and all of a sudden they were able to do things that were beyond human strength. So my point in talking about all of this is that fear in and of itself is not bad, and it is a part of our mind. It's a part of our emotions that exist in our soulish realm. It is part of our emotional makeup and our complexities that make us who we are as human beings, okay? And that fear puts out a scent. Animals can sense it. They can smell it. It is part of our biological makeup, and it releases power to the body. It does all sorts of things with our adrenaline glands and whatnot. That's a part of the way the body is made and connected to the mind to produce certain results. So you don't want to pray that away because you absolutely need that. On the other hand, you don't want to be controlled by fear, walking in fear, living in depression, anxious all the time, distressed all the time, and yet these are fearful times. These are the times we're living in right now have got people of faith, conflicted. They're conflicted because they say, I know I believe God and I know I trust God, and yet I'm a little bit fearful. I'm fearful about the economy. I'm fearful about COVID-19. I'm fearful every time I get a scratchy throat. I'm fearful, and yet I'm a person of faith, and there's a certain amount of shame and a certain amount of guilt. And then there are those people, and some of them might be listening at me right now, who say they have no fear at all. I have absolute faith. I believe he's King of Kings, Lord of Lords. I'm not scared of anything. And don't be too distressed by those people. You know, I believe you when you walk through the park and somebody jumps out of a bush with a switchblade and puts it to your throat, and you're absolutely calm and your pulse doesn't change and your temperature doesn't fluctuate and you don't break a sweat and you're totally calm. Then I'll say, okay, maybe so. Or if we dangle your feet off the side of the Empire State Building and your head is hanging down and all I have is your ankles and you're singing songs while I hang you, then I believe you have no fear. But until then, if you're human, there is a feeling of fear that adorns the human existence for a purpose and for a reason. Okay, so we have to understand that is an emotion. Faith, on the other hand, cannot be an equal opposite to fear, because faith is not an emotion. It exists in spite of emotions. It exists to the contradiction of emotions. In fact,
faith is often painted on the canvas of fear. So you hear slogans like feel the fear and do it anyway. Because faith makes you able to overcome fear. You're an overcomer, so you have to have something to come over. So your faith gives you the equipment that you need not to be ruled by your fear. You have fear. I like to say that fear is in the car, but it's not behind the wheel. So as we begin to balance out where we are as believers in times like these, I wanted to spend a little time dealing with the guilt and the anxiety that I hear people talking about when it comes to fear and faith. They're not like hot and cold, day or night. They're not equal opposites one to the other. They're completely different one from the other. And I want to share some things that may bring some clarity. When Philip was about to baptize the eunuch, okay, this says in Acts 8, 36 and 37, and as they went on their way, they came into a certain water. And the eunuch said, "See, here is water. What doth hinder me to be baptized?" And Philip said, "If thou believest with all thine heart, thou mayest." And he answered and said, "I believe that Jesus Christ is the Son of God." And he took him down into the water and baptized him. He said, you believe in your heart, not your mind, not your emotions. This is not something to be proven intellectually. This is not a mental thing. Faith is a heart thing. Why does God allow faith to be a heart thing? I'll tell you why. If faith was housed in our intellect, with some people having a higher IQ than other people, it wouldn't be fair for God to tell us to live by faith and not give to each of us the same measure of faith. But because faith does not exist in our emotions, but exists in our spirit, whether you are an illiterate or an intellect, you can still have great faith. In fact, Jesus says, until you have the faith as little children, you shall not inherit the kingdom of God. So it doesn't matter whether you're 70 or 7. Faith is an equal opportunity object that you can have, that you can possess, male or female, intellectual or illiterate. It makes no difference at all, young or old, rich or poor, black or white. It is not something that you learn and thereby house in your mind. It is something that happens in your spirit. So he said, if thou believest with all thy heart, and the eunuch said, I do, and he baptized him. So believing is in the heart. Fear is in the mind. All right. Now, let's go to Hebrews 11, and we're going to talk a little bit about this. And I'm about one third to where I want to be. In Hebrews 11, the writer of the book of Hebrews is now talking about in the faith itself, and I like to call it the hallmark of faith, because he begins to list all of these people who did all of these amazing things, and they did them by faith. But he starts his argument by defining from a theological perspective what faith is. He says, now faith is, not was, not will be, but present tense. Now faith is, the word is right now, the substance of things hoped for. And in other words, if hope were a cake, faith is the ingredients. It is the substance of the thing I hope for. If I don't hope for anything, my faith doesn't have anything to make. But if I have a blessed hope, if I have a hope in my life, if I have a vision, if I have something that I'm going over, then the faith becomes the ingredients that makes the cake a cake. I can put out flour and butter and sugar and milk and eggs and milk and vanilla extract and lay it out on the table, and it's still not a cake, but it is the substance of a cake. It's only when I take the substance and mix it together that it becomes what I am hoping for. So your faith is the ingredients whereby all through Hebrews 11, you hear by faith Abel, by faith Enoch, through faith, you know, over and over again, because faith then is the substance. Are you with me? Faith is the substance of the thing we hope for. It is the evidence. It is the evidence of the thing not seen. If I've got all the ingredients, I've got the evidence
that I can do that cake. Yeah, my oven works. I can do that cake. Yeah, if you all know, I bake a little bit. So I can do, if I got all the ingredients, you know, my wife would say to me, make a banana pudding. I say, well, if I got the ingredients, I can do it. You might have something in your life right now that God is challenging you to do, that you sense in your spirit, but do you have the ingredients? You cannot make it if you don't have the ingredients. If thou hast the faith, thou canst be made whole. In other words, if you have the ingredients, this can happen in your life. If you have the faith, if thou hast the faith, if thou believest, thou can be made whole. So the faith is the substance of the thing that we hope for. It is the evidence of the thing not seen. Come on, we're going to have a good time with it. For by it the elders obtained a good report. Now, when he says it's the substance of the thing hoped for, verse 2 takes it to a different level because it moves from the animate objects, inanimate objects of things that we hope for to an inanimate object of a good report. For by it the elders obtained a good report. This is to say that they got good grades from God because they had faith. Can you prove that? Yes. Abraham believed God, and the Bible said, and it was counted unto him as righteousness. It wasn't that he was righteous. He wasn't righteous. Abraham was a liar. You know, Abraham made mistakes. Abraham got off track. But because he believed God, it was counted unto him as righteousness. Therefore, being justified by faith, we have peace with God. How are we justified? We are justified by faith, not by works, lest any man should boast. It is by faith. Okay? You can do all the works and give the tithes and pay the gifts and sing in the choir and join the usher board. You can do all the works you want to do. You can do all the works, read the Bible all the time. But if you do not have faith, okay, then you don't really have the righteousness that God is calling for. You're not justified by works. Because if you were justified by works, you could brag about what all you did for God. But we are justified by faith. Therefore, being justified by faith, Romans 5, I believe, verse 1, we have peace with God. Therefore, being justified by faith, we have peace with God. In other words, this abstract thing called faith, God says, I will use it in an exchange. I will give you peace in exchange. I will give you a good report. In exchange, I will give you righteousness because you have faith. Oh, that's an important thing to have. Let's go a little bit deeper. I like to explain it this way, that faith is the currency of the spirit world. Why do you say currency? Because in the natural world, the currency of the natural world is money. What is money? Money is good for the exchange for goods and services. So if I've got $10, I can get a hamburger and some french fries. If I've got $10, I can get some chewing gum and a bottle of pop. If I've got $10, I can get a little bit of gas from the gas station. A little bit, not a whole lot. If I've got $10, so the $10 in and of itself, I can't eat it. I can't put it in the tank. I can't wear it, but it is good for exchange. In the spirit, what money is in the natural, faith is in the spirit. It is used for an instrument of exchange. It is currency. By it, the elders obtain a good report. And if you read all the way down through Hebrews, and I'm not going to exhaust all of it today, but if you read all the way down through Hebrews, it talks about all the mighty things that were done by faith. By faith, by faith, by faith, by faith, by faith, by faith, by faith, by faith. In fact, we're saved by faith, according to Romans 10, 9, and 10, that if thou wilt confess with thy mouth the Lord Jesus and shalt believe in thine heart, that God has raised him from the dead, thou shalt be saved. It's not a feeling, it's not chill bumps, not about being slain in the spirit. It's about believing him in your heart and confessing with your mouth. For with the heart man believeth unto righteousness, and with the mouth confession is made unto salvation. So this faith thing is powerful because you can believe in your heart unto righteousness, and with the mouth
confession is made unto salvation. So in Hebrews 11:2, it says, for by it the elders obtained a good report. Are you with me so far? I'm going fast because I got a lot to cover, but I'm trying to leave something with you that might inspire you. Verse 3, through faith we understand that the worlds were framed by the word of God, so that things which are seen were not made of things which do appear. Through faith we understand. Through faith we understand. That's the only way we can understand it, because we weren't there. We didn't see it. But it's only through the lens of faith we understand that the worlds, this is not cosmos here, the word cosmos for planets, this is eons for ages, that the ages were framed by the word of God. Oh my goodness. When I get there, I get happy, because I always think about that my times are in his hands, that my future has been framed in. There's only certain things that can happen to me because the worlds, the ages, my times, my seasons were framed by the word of God. For everything up under heaven, there is a time and a season for every purpose up under heaven. Purpose is the hedge that holds in my times and my seasons. Each thing in its own season, a time to be born, a time to die, a time to laugh, a time to cry, all of it is hedged in. And so whatever God allows to happen, it has to be something that he allowed to get through the hedge. You remember in Job, when Satan came to God and said, God said to Job, to Satan, have you considered my servant Job? He said, you know, you got a hedge around Job. Do you know tonight that God has a hedge around you? This is why you have to be careful about talking about other people, because if God removed his hedge, whatever you're turning up your nose about, you might find yourself doing. Yeah, it's just by the grace of God, and that God has hedged you in, and that he's allowed you not to go through certain things. That's the only reason you're strong where somebody else is weak. And there's a certain humility you have to have, because it's just the hedge, it's not you. Through faith, we understand that the worlds, that the eons, that our times, that our ages, that our seasons were framed by the word of God. That means I'm right where I'm supposed to be when I'm supposed to be there. I'm right. My ages, my times are in his hands. They're framed by the word of God. And it goes on to say, we also understand, and we only understand this through faith. We're seeing it through faith. Through faith, we also understand that the things that do appear were not made from things that do appear. So it's through faith we understand that the spirit world is the parental world through which everything is birthed in time. Yeah. What does that mean, Bishop? It means I'm healed in my spirit before I'm healed in my body. It means I'm prosperous in my spirit before I see it in my wallet. It means I'm whole on the inside before it shows up on the outside. So that things that do appear were not made from things that do appear. That everything tangible that occurs in my life, everything physical, started in my spirit. Let's break that down further. The chair I'm sitting in is not just made out of metal and cushion and whatever all else they put, screws and wheels and all of that to put in this chair. This chair was made from an idea, an abstract idea where somebody's had a thought. And so we understand that the first thing, it existed in the mind before it existed in reality. We existed in the mind of God before we existed in reality. Through faith, we understand that things that do appear were not made of things that do appear. This is why you ought not to discount the treasury that God puts in your spirit. This talked about in Ephesians chapter 1, verse 1-3. When God be to blessed be God, who have blessed us with all spiritual blessings and things that pertain unto life and godliness in Christ. You say, but Lord, I don't want a spiritual blessing. I want a natural blessing. Yeah, but before it's natural, it's going to be spiritual. Before it shows up on the job, it's going to show up in your spirit. Before you get the promotion, you're going to be that before they call you that.
You're going to be a bishop before they call you a bishop. You're going to be a doctor before you get conferred on you the doctorate degree. It's going to happen on the inside before it happens on the outside. Some of you right now, you're experiencing things in your spirit that haven't showed up in your life yet, but it's coming. How's it going to come? It's going to come by faith. It's going to happen by faith. It's going to happen by faith. You're experiencing it in your spirit. It's so real to you. It's so real. But then when you open up your eyes and you look around in your life, you don't see it anywhere. But that doesn't mean it's not gonna happen. God is going to do it for you. Oh, that's shouting stuff right there. I feel it in my spirit. Somebody's ready to shout right now because it's confirmation to the fact that God has said some things in your spirit that you've not seen in your life yet. But look again through the lens of faith. Through faith, we understand that things that do appear were not made from things that do appear. They started in the spirit before they manifested in your life. Faith is a powerful thing. It's not an emotional thing. It's a spiritual thing. Faith is a spiritual thing. It's not an emotional thing. It's not something that therapy can work out of you. It's not something that therapy can work into you. You can't make people believe. You cannot make people believe. Stop trying to make people believe. You cannot make people believe. You cannot make people believe. You can expose them to the word, but you cannot make them believe the word. But the Bible said their unbelief does not make God's word of no effect. So God doesn't have to go around proving himself to convince you. He just is. And we're going to get to that in a minute. I'm getting ahead of myself. I'm getting excited. I hope you're getting something out of this tonight as you join us in the Bible class. Through faith, verse 3, we understand that the worlds were framed by the word of God so that things which are seen were not made of things which do appear. By faith, Abel offered unto God a more excellent sacrifice than Cain, by which he obtained witness that he was righteous, God testifying of his gifts by it, and being dead yet speaketh. Abel offered up a more excellent sacrifice than Cain because he did it by faith. If you sow, you need to sow by faith, not by flesh, not by emotions, not by compassion, not by coercion, not because somebody preached you happy, not because you went into a fit and gave. You need to give by faith, your faith. Abel offered up a more excellent sacrifice than Cain. I like to say he outran the herd because he offered it up by faith. Whatever you do unto God, you have to do it by faith. And God received it and God rewarded him for it because he did it by faith. And Cain was jealous about it. And there are people that are jealous because faith opens up a birth canal for you to receive things that doesn't make sense. And they say, how could a woman like that end up with a man like him? How could a man like him end up with a woman like her? How could that person get the job? I've got way more qualifications, but they got the opportunity. Tell them I got it by faith. Faith opened up the door. Faith gave me the promotion. Faith gave me the automobile. Faith gave me the chance. Faith gave me the gift to sing. Faith caused me to be exposed. Faith gave me favor with people I wouldn't have favor with. I got it by faith. You got the qualifications, but I got it by faith. My faith is the evidence of the things I hope for. Hallelujah to God. It is the evidence of things I cannot see. It is the substance of the thing that I hope for. I got it by faith. Now, if faith is the treasury of the spirit world, my God, how valuable and how important it is that you have faith. How do I get faith? How do I get more faith? The Bible says faith cometh by hearing, and hearing by the word of God. So all of you that don't like the word of God, you'll never grow in your faith because you're listening at the word of men rather than the word of God. Faith cometh by hearing. If faith is going to get in, it's going to come in through your hearing, and hearing by the word of God. Not just the fact that you heard it with your outer ear, but you heard it in your spiritual ear. You heard it all the way down to the depths of your being. This is good. This is good. Let's go deeper. By faith, Enoch was translated that he should not see death, and was not found because God had translated him. For before his translation, he had this testimony that he pleased God. He had so much faith that he bypassed the process. He was translated without seeing death because he had faith. God is shouting stuff right there. Do you not know God is a God of process and procedure and order, but faith can shorten the process?
He could bypass the process. Enoch was translated that he would not see death because he believed God. I could show you over and over and over again where faith will break the rules and open up a way and bring you out in a way that you wouldn't have been brought out before had you not been a person of faith. And the Bible said that he had this testimony that he pleased God. This is good. But without faith, it is impossible to please him. Forget it. No talent, no gift, no service, no benevolence, no caring about this or that or the other, no acts of kindness. Without faith, it is impossible to please him. That's clear. That's clear. That's clear. There's no room for debate about it. It is impossible, not improbable. It is impossible to please him. For he that cometh to God must first believe that he is, must believe that he is, and that he is a rewarder of them that diligently seek him. In order to come to him, but in order for him to reveal himself to you, in order for you to be able to approach him, you must first believe that he is. Now, belief is not an emotion. We've already established that. Belief is a conviction. It's a conviction you have in your heart that God is, not was, not will be, God is. Now,

said earlier about the worship service, you ought to want to seek him. You ought to want to seek him in the worship. You ought to want to seek him on a daily basis. You ought not to avoid the worship and just come to God for what you can get. You ought to seek him because God rewards you for seeking him. You don't have to know, but you seek him. He hasn't revealed everything, but I seek him. I press toward the mark. I haven't apprehended. I haven't grasped the fullness of God. I don't know all that there is to know about God, but I am diligently seeking him. And God said, I'll reward you for that. I'll bless you for that. I'll bring you through for that. I'll give you righteousness for that. I'll heal you for that. I'll bring you through for that. That he is a rewarder of them that diligently seek him. Now, I'm almost where we need to be. Now, stay with me. Stay with me because we're going somewhere. We're going somewhere. We got to go right here. The seventh verse. The number seven for perfection. By faith, Noah, being warned of God of things not seen as yet, moved with fear, prepared an ark to the saving of his house, by the which he condemned the world and became heir of the righteousness which is by faith. I want you to look at by faith, Noah, being warned of God of things not yet seen, moved with fear, underline faith, underline fear. Being by faith, Noah, so we know he did it by faith, being warned of God of things not yet seen, moved with fear. Now, fear, we've relegated to the emotional realm, but faith is in the spirit, which is a conviction of the heart. He had faith, and yet he moved with fear, and one didn't cancel out the other. The fear is what gave him the pace to move rapidly, to hurry up and obey God. Fear of God, fear of what God said, believing what God said, knowing the danger of what was at hand. He couldn't procrastinate, so he had faith. By faith, Noah, being warned of God of things not yet seen, moved with fear. It didn't just move with faith. He moved with fear. That fear is reverence. It is honor. It is respect. It is the sensation that this is real. This is true. This is important. And I want you to understand that because we're living in perplexing times and fearful times, and times that have been prophesied in the Bible are coming to pass. Our Bible and our newspaper are colliding together at the same time. And it's uncomfortable and it's emotional and it affects you even as a believer. But the fact that you feel the anxiousness of the time does not mean that you don't have faith in God. I want you to receive that in your spirit. I want you to receive that he's going to reward you. I want you to receive that God has more in store for you than where you are right now, and that he's going to reward them that diligently seek him. And I want you to make sure that you are diligently, not just when you're in trouble, but diligently seeking God. And even the more, as you see the day approach, even the more. So we see the unraveling of so many things that we thought we'd never see unraveled, and yet we're seeing them happen today. Even the more, we have to diligently seek him. And it's not always easy, but we must diligently seek him. We must go out of our way to diligently seek him. And so I want you to understand, for those of you who have felt guilty because you're fearful, you're concerned about the times, and yet you have faith in God, that you can move by faith. You can work by faith and still be moved with fear. And that fear causes you to hurry up and do what you're going to do. If you're going to witness, do it now. If you're going to preach, do it now. If you got a song, sing it now. If you're going to write the book, write it now. If you're going to start the business, do it now. If you're going to go on the mission field, do it now. Whatever it is that God put in your heart, all unfinished business, move with fear like Noah did. It saved his house. That's an amazing thing. It saved his house. And it was imputed unto him as righteousness. Because faith is to the spirit what money is to the earth realm. It is a medium of exchange. Do you understand that? What do you need your faith to do in your life today? As we come to a close, I want to pray for you, that you would come into a deeper and more sensitive realm of faith in your personal life. Most of the country, the church doors are closed. Not all, but most of it is certainly down here where I'm at. The church doors are closed. So this is not about a building. It's not about a crowd. This is not a fraternity you join. This is not about the fellowship. This is about you and your personal faith you have in God. And will it withstand this evil day that we're living in? These perilous times that we're living in right now. If ever was a time your faith needs to anchor
in the Lord. It's right now. And I would dare to venture that even in the midst of all that's going on, God's going to bless somebody mightily because of their diligent faith. I don't care what the paper says. I don't care what the press says. God's got good things for his children. But we must be diligent in our faith. Let me pray with you right now that your faith fail you not. Jesus told Peter, Simon, Simon, Satan has desired to have you that he might sift you as wheat. But I prayed for you. Not that you wouldn't fail, but he said, I prayed that your faith fail thee not. And when thou art converted, strengthen your brother. Make it your business to strengthen somebody today, to encourage somebody, to be a blessing today in these perilous times, because somebody you're trying to strengthen, they have more fear than they have faith. Some of them may not have any faith at all. But my faith looks up to thee, O Lamb of Calvary, Savior divine. Now hear me while I pray. Take all my sins away. That's the kind of praying we need before God. Lord, I want to be wholly thine. Let's pray. Father, in the name of Jesus, as we close this Bible class, it's been rich to understand how to please you. It's been rich to understand that our emotions does not mean that we do not have faith. It's been rich to understand, Lord, that we need you to transform us by the renewing of our mind so that the faith that's in our spirit would reach out and captivate our mind and our emotions and bring every thought into captivity unto the obedience of Christ. And then when it's time to move, let us move with faith, not with procrastination. I rebuke the spirit of procrastination. Self-doubt, insecurity, intimidation, go. We've got things to do. We must do them now. In Jesus' name, amen. I've enjoyed sharing with you the word of God tonight. I hope you've been blessed by the word of God. I hope you'll look back through Hebrews again and again and again and the other scriptures that I shared with you tonight. And above everything, I hold on to your faith. I'm Bishop T.B. Jakes, the pastor, the senior pastor of the Potter's House. The Potter's House is more than a building. The doors are closed, but our arms are open to you. Thank you for giving us this evening to share the infallible word of God with you. May the Lord God bless you.

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0: It's all going down Saturday, June 6th. 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

Now, as they went on their way, Jesus entered a village, and a woman named Martha welcomed him into her house. And she had a sister called Mary who sat at the Lord's feet and listened to his teaching. But Martha was distracted with much serving. And she went up to him and said, "Lord, do you not care that my sister's left me to serve alone? Tell her then to help me." But the Lord answered her, "Martha, Martha, you are anxious and troubled about many things, but one thing is necessary. Mary has chosen the good portion, which will not be taken away from her."

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Listen, one, two, go. And the king loved Esther more than any other young women. He was so delighted with her that he set the royal crown on her head and declared her queen instead of Vashti. Do you know that the real King of Kings has made you what? A king and priest unto our God. He has loved you with an everlasting love. And he says to celebrate the occasion, he gave a great banquet in Esther's honor for all his nobles and officials, declaring a public holiday for the provinces, giving generous gifts to everyone. It's a banquet of praise. But God is also setting up a banquet tonight for you. I said tonight is the night of coronation. He's placing crowns and anointing on his people. Are you ready? Yours is to prepare him a banquet of praise. Are you ready? Are you ready to celebrate your king? To delight in him.

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0: Yeah. 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
2: The host of Lessons from Legends, Dr. Baron Gilfillan, was the TV producer for evangelist Reinhard Bonnke. 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ISOM is now the world's largest video Bible school with 20,000 training sites in 150 nations. Instructors on the program include more than 100 legendary teachers from the global body of Christ, including Jack Hayford, John Bevere, Joyce Meyer, Reinhard Bonnke, A.R. Bernard, and T.L. Osborne. In this podcast, Dr. Baron breaks down specific essential lessons he's learned over 30 years from these legends of the Christian faith in a concise, personal, and easy-to-understand way. So, here is today's Lessons from Legends podcast with your host, Dr. Baron Gilfillan.
1: Welcome to another episode of Lessons from Legends. I'm your host, Dr. Baron Gilfillan, and we want to look at the area of dreams and visions in the ministry of Reinhard Bonnke. That's going to be the topic of this episode of Lessons from Legends. And what I've been doing in the more recent episodes of Lessons from Legends is really taking a very personal perspective, and having been with Reinhard, having traveled with him, having talked with him around the breakfast, lunch, and dinner tables, you know, countless hours, and just seeing him recount, you know, the stories of what God's done in his life, as well as him coming down, I remember many times, to the breakfast table and him saying, you know, I had a dream in the night. And, you know, sometimes it was just something that was pertaining to what we were just facing in that particular crusade or event that we were at. But other times, you know, would be something that would be much larger, where God would put a vision for the whole of Europe, and where we had the Eurofire conference.

0: Conference, where God gave him a vision to bring the leaders of Europe together. And he had so many of those. He used to say in the morning many times, he said, when I go to bed, it's never boring. He said, he says, it's like God gives me these dreams in technicolor. He liked that word. And Reinhard was a one who loved alliteration. He loved, words, and he loved to play with them. And, I just saw how dreams and visions really were a key part of how God unfolded his calling and unfolded his ministry. And so I want to just sort of recap some of the most important ones that I felt, that I experienced, in terms of ones, things that he told me and things that when I was with him that happened, and really learn something more for us to be inspired to really believe God for God to speak to us through dreams and visions. We're going to look in scripture a little bit as well to see how God guides through dreams and visions. And I want to just start, when Reinhard was a very young man, he was born in 1939, so right at the beginning of the Second World War. And so his father was away at the war, and his father, I think, fought all the way almost to the end of the war. And his mother and the six kids, they escaped. They actually ended up going to Denmark. And it was a very difficult season. Only in 1949, when Reinhard was about 10 years old, did the family come back, and they were reunited in Germany. And his father, had gotten healed of tuberculosis, and then he had gotten radically saved. And then he had, at 1949, he became a Pentecostal pastor in a environment where Pentecostalism was not, really accepted by a good portion of the evangelical church. But, Reinhard's father was a Pentecostal pastor, and Reinhard just had a passion for prayer meetings. I mean, he used to tell his father, I want to go to the cottage prayer meeting. I want to be there. And his father's like, you're still a little young, Reinhard. Reinhard said, yes, but I want to be there. I want to be in that prayer meeting. And during one of those prayer meetings, when Reinhard was 10 years old, a lady stood up and she said that I've had a vision. And I said, I've seen a vision of a small boy breaking bread to multitudes of black people. And then she turned and she pointed to Reinhard and said, that's the boy that I saw in the vision. Now, you must remember that Reinhard was the fifth child out of a family of six children. And so, she pointed directly to Reinhard and said, that small boy is the one. I saw a vision of a small boy breaking bread to multitudes of black people. And that was very, very formative. It was a defining moment with Reinhard, and that vision that God spoke to that lady. And sometimes the visions of God will come directly to you, and sometimes they will come through some other person, some other vessel to you. But the vision to me is just as important when it comes from somebody who's mature and somebody who's got a trusted track record. Some of the greatest words that God's given in my life were from a lady who had been in Pentecost for 55 years. Her name was Sister Confidence Clotes, and she was up in a little town south of Redding, California. It's a little town called Red Bluff, and there's a bend in the river there, and God put this prophetess of God at that bend in the river, and God sent me to that bend in the river, and God had spoken to this woman that he would bring strategic ministers to that bend in the river, and God's tide would turn in their lives. And at that time, I was to the very end of my time with Reinhard. Reinhard had actually told me on the Friday that I was to transition and go on with what God had called me to do. And this was in 1989, 1990. And I was devastated, didn't know what to do. And God sent me to that bend in the river. And that bend in the river is where the Sacramento River, it runs all the way up, from the Bay Area, from San Francisco, and runs, the salt water goes all the way up hundreds of miles inland up to the bend in the river at Red Bluff. And then the tide turns there. They found the salt water ends at that place in that bend. No salt water goes beyond that bend. That's the turning point where salt water turns and goes out. And God said, I will bring people here, and the tide will turn in their lives, And then God spoke the word to me there, and God said, I've not called you to stand in another man's shadow. I've given you a ministry in your own right. And that was a defining moment for me. There was just a word from God that he gave, but he gave it to this woman, Confidence Clothes, and it was through another vessel, but it still had life transforming and life changing. And when the Lord said, I've not called you to stand in another man's shadow, I've given you a ministry in your own right, I knew the break from Reinhard was from the Holy Spirit, and I knew that God had given us a ministry, and we'd started Good Shepherd Ministries based on the faith of that word that came. So I've seen how God gives things to people, and he gives them through people. And so both of those are valid and important. So this woman gives this word to Reinhard, and that, you know, later led to him, you know, getting a passion. He had a vision, and he saw Africa, and he saw Johannesburg specifically, and that was where he kind of pioneered and landed. In fact, the mission agency he was a part of, they wanted to send him to Zambia, and he just said, no, I'm not. I'm called to Johannesburg. God gave me a vision. And Reinhard was very tenacious. When God revealed something to him, and that was given to him, he saw Africa, and then he saw Johannesburg. He knew that was the place he was supposed to start. So he then went Johannesburg, and he started his ministry base there. Well, very soon he didn't like the apartheid system. He didn't like what was happening. After about a year, he transitioned and moved to Lesotho. And Lesotho was a mountain kingdom in the middle of Africa. It was independently governed, and Reinhard did missionary work. He did bicycle evangelism. He started a printing press. He started a church there. He just did a lot. He had up to 50,000 people enrolled in a Bible school program through literature that he had developed. And Reinhard in Lesotho was, you know, he began his ministry of traveling and preaching. He would go on horseback into small villages, and he would just gather with the smallest numbers of people, and God would just, you know, develop his ministry in that cauldron and that place and that environment. And that's where he had some of his spiritual formation, was in Lesotho. And, you know, as Reinhard then grew in his ministry and as it developed, he moved to South Africa, and then he moved into the continent. But during that season, God gave him the vision of a blood-washed Africa. Now, you know, I interviewed Reinhard in 1980, I think it was 86 or 87, when I produced the television program and the documentary called A Blood-Washed Africa. And we were in that city of Kaforidua, and we were actually there when I talked about it in a previous episode, where the Citadel of Satan was going to fall. And that city of Kaforidua is where I actually filmed with Reinhard, and he shared about the having a vision in the night. And it wasn't just one vision, and people say, well, you know, God just will give you one dream. But Reinhard said he had this night after night after night, and he had this vision of the continent of Africa being washed in the blood of Jesus. And then every time he heard the Holy Spirit whispering in his heart, Africa shall be saved. Africa shall be saved. Africa shall be saved. And he heard that, and then he woke up, and then the next night he had it again, and the next night again. It was just continual. He had this vision again and again and again until it seared into his heart. And anybody who knows, you know, Reinhard, in fact, at the beginning of A Blood-Washed Africa, you hear him shouting. It's actually in the city of Tamale in northern Ghana, in Islamic area. And Reinhard's just crying from the bottom of his heart, you know, Africa shall be saved. He took whatever God spoke, and he spoke it. He spoke it with boldness. And Reinhard had this great revelation of God said, my words in my mouth are as powerful as my words in your mouth, so that if you will hear what I say and speak my word, those words will carry my authority. And so Reinhard had that vision of a blood-washed Africa, and that really was the foundation of his ministry. He had a tremendous understanding that God wanted that. He said after he had that again and again, the words that he spoke at that interview, he said, I knew that this was the will of God. And the blood-washed Africa vision was literally what consumed Reinhard all the days that I ever knew him. In fact, of all the people I've ever met in the world, I've never met somebody with a greater passion for souls than Reinhard Bonnke. Because whether it was around the breakfast table, the lunch table, the dinner table, you think, well, you see him in front of, you know, 500,000 people or 1,000,000 people. Reinhard's the same around the breakfast table. I mean, he is just consumed and always trying to figure out a way to win another soul for Christ. And so that was just an amazing vision that God gave him. It was a vision of a blood-washed Africa. Now, you know, I also know that early on in his ministry, Reinhard, you know, obviously anybody who's in ministry has to learn to trust God. I mean, it's a trusting God for resources and major amounts of resources. And you know, it's a struggle. And it's, you know, we've had situations where sometimes people have said, oh, well, we'll just take care of everything. And actually it's not healthy for a ministry to be in one person's hands or say, I'll just bankroll it. In fact, there's a person that I know that's in the ministry that's really had everything they've ever wanted from the day one. And a friend of mine, you know, was speaking to this minister and said, and the minister was saying to this friend of mine, said, I don't understand how you can trust God for all these resources. How do you trust him? And so my friend said, well, you know, you just have to, you know, when you need it, you just have to cry out to God. You trust him. You believe. You pray. You seek God and you do everything you know how. And God comes through, because what God, you know, what he, you know, calls you to do, he will pay for it. And if he's in it, he will foot the bill. But, you know, it takes a tremendous amount of faith and prayer and trusting him and stepping on those waters. And, you know, and he said to my, to the minister, my friend said to the minister, he said, you know, how come you don't know how to do that? You're in ministry and you should know how to do that. And the minister said, well, you know, I've never had to do it, because he was part of a very, very prosperous organization, a very prosperous ministry. And you think, well, that's a great blessing. He's always had his needs met. There's always been resources to do anything they wanted to do. But he didn't have that capacity to believe God for something supernatural, something beyond his own capability. And so there was a real test that came fairly early on in Reinhard's ministry. When he was in Southern Africa, he got called to a very wealthy woman's house, and she you know, she owned diamond mines, and she owned iron ore deposits, and she owned massive wealth. She had a portfolio just, you know, yay big on her table. And she called Reinhard and she said, Reinhard, you know, I just have had this burden. I've been watching you for a while, and I want to foot the bill for your campaigns. I want to fund your ministry. And she said, you know, she showed him this portfolio. He saw this wealth. Reinhard said it was like meeting Rockefeller. It was just like incredible. And he was, really thinking what it would be like to not have to have the pressure of having to trust God for the resources for these campaigns. And so, you know, he was, he saw all of this wealth in front of him, but the lady said, well, what I want to do is I want to put all my resources into a trust, and I want you to become a trustee, and I want to give 50% of the proceeds from this trust to go into your work and to preaching the gospel. And, you know, even though Reinhard was just like enamored with the offer, and what an incredible offer, but he and his wife Annie, they had no witness in their heart. They had, you know, just there was no, like, you know, resonance from heaven. And so Reinhard said, well, you know, can you just give Annie and I some time to pray over it and just to seek whether we want to be a trustee, whether we want to go with this plan? And both of them went home and they said, we just don't know. There's just nothing. There's no excitement. She's offering us the world. She's offering to fund our ministry for the foreseeable future. But we just don't have a witness. And they continued doing their campaigns. And during the night, Reinhard had literally this nightmare. He was down by a river and a man went by and beckoned him into the river. And then as he was in that river, suddenly a giant hippopotamus stood up and started attacking him. And then another one. And I mean, he cried out to God in the dream, and then he woke up and he was in a cold sweat. I mean, he was just terrified. And so, you know, he didn't know what this thing meant. And then, you know, this lady called them back and said, you know, look, I just need an answer. Are you going to go with this? Are you going to become a trustee? I'm going to, you know, put this thing in a trust, and we're going to campaign. We're going to fund all your campaigns. And And as they were with this lady and they were just sort of trying to figure out as to what to do, they still didn't feel a real witness. And she said, let me show you around my property. And they went around the property and they came to the end of the property and there was the river. And it was exactly what Reinhard had seen in the dream. And he said, can we go back to the house and pray? And as he hit his knees in prayer while the woman's there, God said, have nothing to do with this. And Reinhard stood up and he said, look, I want you to give your money to someone else. He said, you know, God does not want us to be a part of this. And Reinhard knew that if he had taken the wrong step there, that he would have exhausted her, portfolio and he would have exhausted what she had to give. And then his ministry would have died. But God showed him he had a greater treasure. He had the wealth of the word of God, where God says, I will supply all your needs according to your riches. And Reinhard said that he knew that, the trust that God wanted to set up was God said, you trust me and I'll provide for it. So that's the trust fund of heaven. You trust God and God will provide. And so, I just saw there how God used, just a dream in Reinhard's thing. In fact, you can find that recorded in Reinhard's book, Evangelism by Fire. It's a wonderful story of how that happened. And so, from that point onwards, you see how Reinhard, began to develop in his gift. And, I'm just going to share something that when we were with him and we saw this happen so many times. There were these amazing dreams, amazing visions that God gave. And this one actually didn't happen to Reinhard, but it happened to somebody in the crusade. Now, we went to, the powerful campaign, the crusade that happened in Blantyre, Malawi. In fact, I did a thing on David Livingstone. It's one of the first Lessons from Legends that I did. And after that, we did a second one in Lilongwe, which is, the capital city of Malawi. And then we did a third campaign. And, by the time we did the third campaign, it was in a little town up in the northern part of Malawi, and it was called Mzuzu. And, by that time, some real opposition had begun to form in the country. In fact, some person who was a British editor, he wrote this horrific article on the front page of the newspapers, accusing Reinhard of being a charlatan and just, saying that the miracles weren't real and all of these things. And I mean, actually, there was such a backlash that man ended up losing his job, because one person wrote and said, I personally know of 55 miracles that happened as a result of that one campaign we had in Blantyre, Malawi. But anyway, we were in the city of Mzuzu, and we were woken up one morning, and a person was there. There was a lady there, and she had this man with her. And we literally got out of bed, and we came downstairs, and they said, oh, we've got to speak to one of the team. We've got to speak. And I was there, and I think one or two of the other team members were there. And so this man, was communicating to us through the lady, because he was completely deaf and completely mute. He had never spoken or heard, and he had sign language, and the lady could really understand. And so he was just making all these sign language, using his hands and communicating with her. And then she turned to us and she said, he's just very concerned. He had a dream in the night. And in the dream, he said, he saw heaven. And now this is a person that was Bible illiterate. He did not know the scriptures, did not know anything about the Bible, but he had a dream and he had an open vision of heaven. And then he went back and forth, and he communicated more with her, and she turned and she said, in heaven, he saw this throne, and he said he saw this whole throne room, and he described this thing. And then the lady went back and forth with him again, and then she turned and she said, he says that in heaven and in that throne room, he said, there is a giant book. There's a giant book in heaven there. And so he went back and forth with her, and she turned and she asked the question. She said, he wants to know, how can he get his name into that book? Somehow in that dream, God had shown him there's a book in heaven called the Book of Life, and somehow he needed to get his name into that book. And his question to us from that dream was, how do I get my name into that book? And so we then got to explain the gospel through her to him, and he got genuinely born again. He gave his heart to Christ. And, you know, and that's just a, it's an amazing thing that God used a dream to show this man a bit. He didn't, you know, he could have just healed him and then taught him how to read or speak or whatever, but he didn't. God communicated in a language he could understand, and God opened up a vision of heaven. He saw the book of life, and this man got genuinely born again. And, you know, we then became missionaries after that when we were in Nigeria for 2 years. And we had two Muslim people that there was a guard that was already there in the property that we rented. And his name was Baba. And, you know, when he was there, he had his bow and arrow, and he was maybe in his 70s. He was really well built, and he was a security guard, and he was pure. He was a Muslim. And I felt like the Lord just speak to my heart. You need to keep this guy. You need to have him. He's going to protect you, but he's going to be a blessing. And so I took on Baba, and a series of events happened where, you know, he was guarding our property, and we had a new wall that had been built, but they hadn't filled the gaps in the wall. And in the night, a snake, it was a black, what we call a, it was a mamba, it was a black, a cobra that had gotten through the wall. And he went out to try at nighttime to try and see what was there in the grass. And the snake, it rose up and it spat him in the eyes. And he, you know, went down, and he literally was going blind, and he didn't want to wake us up, and he took water and tried to get it out of his eyes. And literally the next morning he went to the hospital, and the doctor wrote us a terrible note. Why didn't you let this man bring him to me in the nighttime? You know, we could have saved his eyes, and now we don't know. And the doctor just prescribed and said, look, we're going to just wash out your eyes, but we don't know where you're going to go blind. You may go blind. And he said, we're putting you in darkness for 3 days. And on the second day, we went and laid hands and prayed for him, and God healed his eyes. But Baba said to us that when he went down on the ground, he saw a man in white. And the man said to him, if you believe Jesus is the Messiah, Jesus can heal your eyes. And so on the third day, his eyesight was restored, and he became a believer. Now, again, God visits. He had an open vision. God used that to bring him to Christ. And, you know, within a few days now, he now brought a friend of his. His brother's name was Jibreen, and he was another Muslim. And this guy had lost a child or a grandchild, and had been died at the age of 2 or 3 years old. And then he went to sleep that night, and he had dreams and visions in the night. And many people in the Islamic world, they've been won to Christ by dreams and visions, and Jesus will appear to people, and then they'll find a missionary or find somebody, and then they'll ask, how do I find this Messiah? How do I find Jesus? So here Jibreen is there saying that, you know, he's had a vision, and he's now, you know, Jesus revealed himself to him, and that he needs to find Jesus as Savior. And, you know, here I heard of missionaries working in Africa for many, many years and, you know, not getting a single Muslim convert. And here in 1 week, we had two. We had Baba and Jibreen. And I think God brought Jibreen just to be a strength and a help to Baba. But, you know, I said to him, well, okay, I'm going to lead you in a prayer, and you just invite Jesus into your heart. And, you know, I led him in the sinner's prayer, and I was just hoping that he had enough knowledge and understanding that he would accept the Messiah and that he would find salvation. And I, at the end of the prayer, I looked up at him and I said to him, I said, Jibreen, I said, what do you feel? And he looked at me, and I was wearing a white t-shirt, and he said, my heart is white like your t-shirt. And so that's how he found Christ. And so we had, again, God using dreams and visions to win people to Christ. And I think this person that we found in Mazuzu was just an amazing story of that. Now, I just want to just, you know, if you watch the Lessons from Legends on Gene Neal, Something to Shout About, and it's just an incredible story. We see, again, dreams and visions being used significantly. Gene Neal, you know, was 25 years of spinal injury and 14 operations, and she was literally born in an ambulance to the meeting. But 3 weeks before, she had had a series of three dreams. And the first dream, she saw herself in an operating room that she had committed to have this operation about 9 months later. And she saw the doctor saying, you know, call her family, she's not going to make it. And then the next night, she had the same dream. And again, now she saw herself in the operating room and the doctor said she's not going to make it through this operation. And then she felt like the dream was a warning that she was going to die if she continued. And the next day she went to church, and then this little, you know, kid who's one of the worst behaved children in her Sunday school class, and he came up and prayed for her. And you can just watch you can hear the whole story and Something to Shout About. But this little boy, you know, prayed for her and just this short little prayer from the worst behaved kid in the class and said, Lord, heal Auntie Jean. Amen. And he was like this little commander, and something about that prayer of that little small child in her Sunday school class, it touched her. And she went to bed that night, had a third dream. She saw herself in the auditorium with Reinhard Bonnke ministering, and she was the second person to get out of a wheelchair, and she began to run in the meeting. And it happened exactly. I was at the meeting there. 3 weeks later, she gets out of the wheelchair in front of 11,000 people, and her testimony shook England. I mean, it was head to toe, and she ran. But, you know, and her husband literally ran behind her, pushing the wheelchair the next day to church, because he just could not believe that after 25 years of screaming agony, that that his wife was completely healed. And again, the result of three dreams that God gave. And God does speak in dreams. And I just want to sort of close by just encouraging all of us that, you know, dreams are and visions are very much real for today. I know that I shared a little bit about in God's provision, Reinhard doing this booklet called Minus to Plus. It's an absolute magnificent book that Reinhard printed. And he printed 26 million copies for every single home in the United Kingdom. If you look at it, it's beautifully illustrated, and it's just full color, and it's just in the end of it, it's got a sinner's prayer. And it's just a beautiful, beautiful illustration of the gospel, from minus to plus, the epic of the gospel, the epic of Christ's crosses. And it talks about how Jesus takes our negative and he crosses it through and makes a positive. And I shared about that Reinhard had an open vision. The Lord came to him and said, you know, I want you to print this booklet, and I want you to send it to every home in the United Kingdom. 26 million homes, 6 million British pounds, about 10 million US dollars. And, you know, Reinhard said to the Lord, he said, why me? You know, there's other people with more money. And God said, you're not my first choice, you're my third choice. And Reinhard made that commitment to the Lord. He said, Lord, I'll do an excellent job, and you don't need to look for number four. I will do it. And the Lord said to him, for every deadline, I will throw you a lifeline. And that's what God did. And I told the story about how, you know, the person gave £1 million and how that just ignited giving all throughout the United Kingdom. And they paid for this £6 million, and they sent a booklet to every home, and hundreds of thousands of people filled out this little application at the back. Yes, I want to accept Jesus. And they sent in this little postcard, and, you know, and they got saved. And again, God using a vision, an open vision to Reinhard, speaking to him, giving him guidance, giving him wisdom, and giving him direction. So with that, I want to just close and just and encourage that, you know, we would be more sensitive to the dreams and visions of God, that the Holy Spirit does want to speak. I did want to just point out that if you look at the life of Jesus in the early days of Jesus, when Joseph didn't want to marry Mary, it says that while he thought about these things in Matthew 1 verse 20, it says an angel of the Lord appeared to him in a dream, saying, Joseph, son of David, don't be afraid to take to you Mary, your wife, for that which is conceived in her is of the Holy Spirit. So he gets that direction to take Mary. He doesn't know her until she gives birth to Jesus. And then obviously Herod tries to try and kill the child. The wise men came, and then they get warned in a dream to go a different way, not to go back to Herod. And then it says, you know, that's in verse 12 of chapter 2. And then it says that after that happens, an angel of the Lord appears in verse 13 to Joseph in a dream, saying, arise, take the young child and his mother, flee to Egypt and stay there until I bring you word, for Herod will seek the young child to destroy him. So then again, God speaks in a dream, one to the three wise men. And then again, he speaks to Joseph again. They go down to Egypt, and they're there for some years. And then it says in verse 19, when Herod was dead, behold, an angel of the Lord appeared in a dream to Joseph in Egypt. So God again guides him back to Nazareth, that he came and he took the child and his mother, and they came into the land of Israel. And then he heard that this other leader was now the leader. And then it says, and being warned by God in a dream, he turned aside into the region of Galilee. And that's where he came and settled in Nazareth. So in the opening section of scripture, again and again, there's dreams and there's open visitations by angels in dreams and visions by God. And I just feel like God wants to, you know, use what Reinhard had so much as a guiding force in his life. Dreams and visions were very strategic in guiding him and giving him direction and showing him which way to go. So, Lord, I pray for every person that's hearing this, that we would be stirred, that we would be more sensitive to you speaking to us in dreams and visions, that you would guide our future and our directions, Father. Show us your will and your way. Help us, Father, to overcome and to really get an understanding of your plans and your purposes and what you want to do in our lives, Father, even if it's through another person giving us a word or giving us a dream or a vision, Father, that you would give us sensitivity to have guidance by your Spirit through dreams and visions. We thank you for this prototype in Reinhard's life that is so evident of how much God used him and how strategic dreams and visions were in that process. Lord, I bless every person. Thank you for them. In Jesus' name, amen. Until next time, God bless you.
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2: There in heaven I rejoice.
3: We don't examine our hearts. Sorry about that if we lost the stream for those of you viewing. We had a little glitch in the internet here. Things that seems as though it has dropped.
4: Okay.
3: Yes, Bishop.
4: Okay.
3: Seems as though the internet dropped off on us for a minute there. I don't know. Yeah. Okay, yeah. So I was saying that is where the matter of the heart comes in to play. Examining your heart. I believe when David made that prayer, where he was saying to the Lord, you know, search me.
4: Right.
3: That was him. He was taking that approach there. He wasn't even trusting his own self. He was actually alluding to or saying to the Lord, let your spirit show me.
4: Yeah, total surrender. Total surrender.
3: Yeah.
4: Total surrender.
3: You know, so... and that's when men pray. Sometimes that's something that I believe is we ought to do those things as men when we pray, because sometimes, boy, our motives are not always right. It's not pure. Sometimes we get perverted easy by things that we hear and see, not realizing that these things have the ability to influence your thought pattern. Your view things, the way how you respond to things, you know, and the world is so communicative, yet still the Holy Spirit is so communicative, if you understand what I'm saying. The world is speaking loudly, whereas the Holy Spirit sometimes is speaking gently. So even when you pray, you have to be aware of that, because you can get sidetracked very, very, very, very, very easy. I wanted to share this portion of scripture here also earlier on. Christ was speaking, and he was saying here in John chapter 16. He says, chapter 16, and let's look at 7 to 11. He says here, reading, he said, but verily, truly I tell you, it is for your good that I am going away. Unless I go away, the advocate will not come to you. But right. If I go, I will send him to you. When he comes, he will provide the world to be in the wrong about sin, right? And righteousness and judgment. About sin, because people do not believe in me. About righteousness, because I am going to be the Father. I'm going to the Father where you can see me no longer. And about judgment, because the prince of this world now stands condemned. Right? Another translation would say, he mentioned about in verse 8, when he comes, he will prove the world to be in the wrong about sin. And that part there, when you talked about the conviction, is what was seen there, showing out that the Holy Spirit, whilst Christ was here, did we need the Holy Spirit? Did men have the Holy Spirit when Christ was on the earth?
4: Yeah, the Holy Spirit is a sign.
3: That's right.
4: It's a sign to transfer. Mm-hmm. See, John the Baptist was filled with the Holy Spirit from his mother's womb.
3: That's right.
4: Because he was carrying the whole Old Testament. So the purpose of the Spirit is to anoint, you see?
3: Mm-hmm.
4: In the context of the prophets had to anoint the kings, and God had to assign the prophets.
3: Mm-hmm.
4: Because no one could anoint Samuel because of his rank.
3: Right.
4: But Samuel had to anoint David, see?
3: Mm-hmm.
4: So in the context of the kings, because for instance, the oil from the olive tree is a symbol of the Holy Spirit.
3: That's right.
4: So the oil in the context of the perfumer, the oil had to be procured for the alabaster. So we saw where Mary Magdala, she broke the alabaster and she anointed Jesus. Mm-hmm. In the context of the lamp, the chandelabra, the light couldn't go out. So the Holy Spirit, in that context, the journals had to be filled constantly because the liquid is flammable. Mm-hmm. Flammable. So when you hear be baptized with the Holy Spirit and fire, the oil of the Holy Spirit is flammable when you begin to pray and fast. Without prayer, the oil doesn't flow. The oil doesn't run.
3: Mm-hmm.
4: Yeah. At the moment you begin to pray and you begin to fast, the oil begins to run. When that oil begins to run, the Holy Spirit now is able to combustible use that oil.
3: Mm-hmm.
4: Keep you going because it's a journey. So the last service you had, you can't depend on that anointing for what's coming. You see? So you need him to, in the context of smearing the oil, you know, they would anoint you. In the context of that anointing, you need the oil to be smeared upon you as a mark that God has called you. Right. So you have anointings in your calling. So you notice how God will call Abraham. You notice how God will call Elijah. And you see how you will call David. He doesn't call David by voice. He calls David by a lion and a bear.
3: Mm-hmm.
4: He sends Samuel to anoint him so that he could face the giant. So the moment the Holy Spirit begins to anoint, he's actually singling you out in the Old Testament. But right. In the New Testament, the application is totally different, where everyone should carry the anointing. It's not like in the Old Testament where just a prophet or a king carries.
3: Yeah.
4: In the New Testament, cloven tongues of fire, everyone is going to receive. Joel chapter 2 is in play, because when Peter stood up on the day of Pentecost, he said, "This is that which was spoken by the prophet Joel. It's not yet over. It's coming into our day and time." So the Holy Spirit showed up there, but there is an end time revival coming that would be bigger. Mm-hmm. It will be on a scale where the entire media world will see it, apart from what was recorded in the book of Acts by Luke. So we are living in a day and time where the Holy Spirit, he jumped into a Pentecost. It's like a stone skipping on water. It hit a Pentecost. And it's about to now hit a community that is global.
3: And it was prophesied also.
4: That's right.
3: Because he says, what, in the last days?
4: Yeah, Joel chapter 2 promised that God will do it. So we are at the right place pushing this narrative. We are at the right time just upholding and pulling some of the strings of the arrowhead that is about to hit.
3: Yeah.
4: And who knows if God is going to use Grenada or Trinidad Tobago or the Caribbean to start the fire. But sometimes all focus might be on Africa or America. And God would use Arrowhead in a most unlikely way. He always does that. Most unlikely candidate, most unlikely location to do what he has to do.
3: So also you see, even as we talk about when men pray, and we're talking now about the importance of, you know, the Holy Spirit in your prayer, understanding that that you need the Holy Spirit to guide you in your prayer. You need the Holy Spirit for so many things. I was looking at this here. I'm gonna go back here to the book of Isaiah. Chapter 11, all right, and I think he's really speaking. You could correct me if I'm wrong, but I believe he was speaking about Jesus himself. Isaiah chapter 11, if I'm wrong, you could correct me, Bishop. He said, a shoot will come up from the stump of Jesse, from his root, a branch will bear. And he says, the Spirit of the Lord will rest on him, the Spirit of wisdom and of understanding, the Spirit of counsel and of might, the Spirit of knowledge and the fear of the Lord. and he will delight in the fear of the Lord. You know,
4: that's
3: so
4: nature. Yeah, yeah,
3: yeah. So that,
4: the nature
3: that
4: is the Spirit.
3: Mm-hmm.
4: Wisdom. That? Yeah, that's the nature of the Spirit.
3: Right.
4: So the Spirit of God is not what some folks might term it to be.
3: Mm-hmm.
4: That portion of Isaiah, that's what you go after.
3: Yeah.
4: So every time you get up, every time your feet hits the floor in the morning, you say, Lord, give me wisdom.
3: Mm-hmm.
4: Because without wisdom, without might, without the fear of the Lord, the supernatural insight, you will not be able to discern what God wants you to do.
3: That's right.
4: Because it's not a goosebump thing. It's not a superstitious thing. It's not a physical thing. But you could be dealing with a situation, whether in the airport, the seaport, whether in a foreign country, in your backyard, you need wisdom.
3: That's right.
4: And this anointing, according to Isaiah, this comes upon you by just starting to put things in order. Whether it's in your room, you might mm-hmm. have lots of tools as a man. As a man, you might have lots of clothing, lots of shoes. Whatever your vocation, you begin there. You might have lots of pens. I like to collect coins. I like to collect things that are in the areas of books. So you begin there to put things in order. Notice how the wisdom comes first, the law first mentioned. So the spirit mm-hmm. of wisdom, spirit of might. So in your mindset, how do I get this Holy Spirit to focus on me or to come upon me?
3: Right.
4: It begins by you setting everything in order, just in your physical space.
3: Right.
4: Yeah, whether it's your socks, your shoes, your tools, you know, putting everything into categories. And the moment you begin to do that, you begin to see an aha moment. Where order, sometimes we as men, we are in so much disorder. I never forget the wives of the men who died in 9/11. They dropped socks on the floor because that's what they were arguing about. Now he's not there to argue because the husband man died in the first responders emergency responders. And most of the widows, they were so, you know, distraught because the husband man is gone. So they leave the toilet seat up. They leave the socks on the floor because that's the only thing that would connect them because they were always arguing about these things. So the moment you start to put things in order and put things into perspective, because you have to manage your mind.
3: Yeah.
4: Yeah. Resourcefulness is something else. To be resourceful as a man, you have to manage your time. You can't be late.
3: True.
4: You have to manage, yeah, you have to manage your treasures. Your children are your treasures. You have to manage your emotions. You have to manage your talents. So it's based upon how you, if David wasn't handling his stories with the bear and the lion, they couldn't make with Goliath, because that was the testimony that he carried to the battlefield.
3: So you see,
4: everybody thought he was crazy. That's the only testimony.
3: So you see, and the Holy Spirit also is the spirit of faith. So a lot of times we spend time trying to ask for things we are not prepared for, you know. But God, based on what you just said, even in what you deem trivial, from the time you rise in the morning, that has been looked at. You understand?
4: Yeah.
3: I once heard a teacher stated, she said, I can look at a child and I can tell what his room is like. I can tell what his home is like just by the way how he carries himself.
4: Right.
3: You understand? That is to me a truthful statement, because if you're tidy, you're tidy, and if you're not, then you're just not. It's hard for you to put on something and not. And one of the next thing is that, even whilst we may pray, We need God's guidance. We need his wisdom. We need counsel. We also need to bear fruit. You understand? And sometimes is, again, what you believe that God can do and what God will tell you to do through his Holy Spirit. Even as you pray, sometimes God will say to you, today, the Spirit will say, I have an assignment for you. This I want you to do for your wife. Yeah. This I want you to do for a stranger. You understand? When you pray as a man, the Holy Spirit will give instruction. Sometimes the Holy Spirit reveals things to you.
4: That's his
3: whatever
4: job.
3: He chooses to do, he will That's do. Right. So having That's the Holy right. Spirit to guide you in your prayer, because a lot of times we pray and we ask amiss, man. We just, you understand? We go to God, yeah. But the prayer we're praying is not what God wants us to pray. We're asking for things that we don't even need. Some things God already don't take care of already. You understand? But yet still we day, every day, like we have no faith, asking God for the same thing. We talked about vain repetition last week in our discourse. You understand? And many times people just, men need to understand. I think you said it, or I was listening to somebody saying, when the Holy Spirit comes upon you,
4: mm-hmm.
3: you know, me and my wife was actually having that conversation too, and we're talking about it in terms of sometimes people, well, let me put it like that, the Holy Spirit comes upon you, you have control still. Some people just act like when they pray, you know, in tongues, that they have no control. You understand? And that they can just, the Holy Spirit take me over. Bishop, you were just talking
4: that's
3: about
4: the anointing. That's the anointing. You see, there's a difference with the anointing.
3: Mm-hmm.
4: Yeah, because the anointing, as I made mention before, the anointing is symbolic with the oil.
3: Right.
4: Right, but the anointing that comes, the spirit of the prophet is subject to the prophet.
3: The prophet, yeah.
4: So the anointing that comes is to do the job that is needed. Right. And we are coming away from the age where the physical manifestations is really not what the anointing is about. The understanding.
3: I like that you go into a little detail in that too, because how it is often looked at, it seems as though some people see the anointing only probably to speak a word of prophecy or to speak in an unknown tongue or to tell somebody something. But
4: there are diversities. There are diversities.
3: That's why I said that, because yes, you might say the anointing will come when we are praying, but you could be anointed by God for a particular task. A particular task, something
4: exactly,
3: exactly.
4: Because there are levels. There are levels of the anointing. Because in some of the levels of the anointing, God will call you. God will say, "Sabi, I want you to do this," and you begin to realize that this is my calling.
3: Mm-hmm.
4: You know, you walk into your calling. When it comes to studio, when it comes to your voice, when it comes to DJing, that is your vocation.
3: Mm-hmm.
4: So you have spiritual gifts. And you have gifts of the Spirit.
3: Of the Spirit, right.
4: Right. And then you have anointed in tribulation. What could you survive? Yes, you're anointed, but that's why you need the wisdom. That's why you need the might, because the anointing is unreasonable. He will take you through, for instance, Joseph. Mm-hmm. Joseph is in prison for 17 years, but he's still anointed. He's still using wisdom. If you read the text, you see that he's exercising himself with prudence from Potiphar's house to the prison.
3: Mm.
4: So you have Joseph, you have Paul. You see Paul in tribulation, but he's anointed. You know, you see Elijah running from Jezebel, strong anointing on the man's life, but he's on the run because you have the physical, logical ego that must be subjected to what God wants from you. So you find Peter is walking on water, the first man to walk on water, but he takes his eyes off Jesus. So the anointing on your life, it goes through levels. There are levels. And sometimes a level might teach you a lesson. Sometimes people don't survive the level. Sometimes it's a dry place and they fall in. They give up because they feel, well, you know, I should have been ahead. I should have known better. And they spend so much time just rehearsing the problem, not realizing that pain is not your enemy. It's just indication that you're not done yet.
3: Yeah. And that is so beautiful, because then in the midst of all of that, the one thing that most persons would do is pray. You understand? Your will as an individual, whatever you're anointed for, you still need to communicate with God. So even if the Spirit of the Lord is upon you to do great and mighty works, as you could have seen with King David, he never stopped praying to God. So don't let it get to your head, oh, you're so anointed that you don't need to pray. You don't need to always go and get instruction. You don't need to go and get wisdom. You don't need understanding. You know it all already. Listen, this thing is progressional. And that's why you must stay connected. You step into the role of a husband. You step into the role as a father. You step into the role as a leader, a businessman, right? Any role you step into that God opens a door for you to step into, if it is Him, He's going to provide you with everything that you need. In fact, you have it already. But you still must continue to seek Him. You understand? As Matthew 7:7 says, you must ask of Him, you must knock, you must go and say, God, I need this, I need that. And God is supernatural. And when I say supernatural, it's because I can't explain it except we see the evidence of it. You get me, Bishop?
4: It exceeds the natural. The Holy Spirit always exceeds the natural. So we live in a three-dimensional world, but there's a fourth dimension and there's a fifth dimension. So when we operate on our plane, the supernatural is placed upon the natural, but you have to put a demand on it. If you don't put a demand on the anointing, if you notice how Isaiah 61 is crafted, the Spirit of the Lord is upon me. So he takes from chapter 11 all that is

0: Right.
1: So he has anointed me because you have an assignment to preach to the poor, to bring recovery of sight to the blind, to open the prison to those that are bound, mm-hmm. and to declare a jubilee, to announce to all those who mourn in Zion, to give them beauty for ashes. And then you come to that powerful part where the spirit of heaviness is going to be lifted by the garment of praise. Mm-hmm. So when you get married, Savvy, or when you launch a business, or when you build a building, there are two seeds that are sown. If you notice how the portion in Isaiah goes, there's a thrill of victory. There's the agony of defeat, and the pendulum is swinging. And to keep the victory, you have to keep praying. You have to keep praising. Because if you don't praise, if you don't press in, that pendulum is going to head straight to the agony of defeat.
0: Right.
1: So there are so many people that are broken, so many people that are unable to rise to the occasion. So the anointing impresses upon you to just stand in the gap for that brother. He's not able to understand what's happening here. Stand in the gap for that family, because the pendulum is not moving in the area of victory. Because the truth of the matter is, when you kill your giant, all the demons of the giant come looking for you. And that's why David became a worshiper, because he was dealing with so many things. So he made mention, he said, how many are they that rise up against me?
0: Me, yeah.
1: Hey, Trev in the room, man. So when that pendulum began to swing, you have to keep it in victory. You have to keep it on the side of victory.
0: Right.
1: Yeah, your praise, your worship, your attitude, sometimes just the fruit of the Spirit is enough to keep the victory going. Mm-hmm. Keep the pendulum, you know, in that area of victory. And the moment you stop, the pendulum is going to just swing into agony of defeat, pain.
0: That's why, again, as you're speaking, it's reiterated to me here by the Spirit that it's not if men pray, but when men pray. Because it's a decision that you have to make as a man to do that. You understand? You could choose also not to pray, but it's a decision you should make to make prayer something that is very essential and part of your life. And also, the Holy Spirit involvement in your prayer activity and how you handle it. You understand? It is just,
1: if you choose not to, it means that the Spirit is not flowing in your being.
0: because if you have the Spirit in you, there's no way you would not be praying.
1: Yeah, you can.
0: I mean, like, and feeling comfortable and actually. That's impossible. That's impossible. So that's why we're saying a bit, Trevor, just touching. I don't know if you're listening on the radio, but on the radio, but making the connection of the importance of the Holy Spirit when men pray, you know, that relationship that man must have, to hear from the Spirit of God. So he guides your discourse when you choose to sit down and pray. And I believe, Bishop, everybody, as you mentioned, may be at a different level in their relationship with God and the hearing. And you mentioned the importance of now fasting when you couple prayer with fasting. Yeah? Because seeking or you say hunger and thirsting after something, it will cause you to want to go to deep depths or high heights to attain that which you want. You understand? So if you really want the Holy Spirit to lead you, and that's me speaking to myself right now, yeah, some things may be required of you. You know what I mean? Savvy. I don't know who listening, but talking to myself. Something will be required of you, brother, so that you can reach the place where God desires. Because I believe there is a method to this thing. There is a pattern. There is something that is not

0: first of all, I believe you must get the understanding. And you have to have, when you understand, you have to have faith. So you understand and then you pray with that knowledge. Yeah, you have knowledge, you have faith. So you understand, hey, I want the Spirit of the Lord to lead my prayer every time I pray. No matter what the situation may be. If it's just to pray for my son in the morning, I should take it very serious. My wife, if I meet a stranger on the street, I want when I start to pray, the Spirit of the Lord has a say. And not me just uttering some words out of my head just because I feel like I have a relationship with God. You get me? So, yeah. When I think about the Holy Spirit, the importance of the Holy Spirit in our prayer time is not something that we should take for granted. And even the pattern sometimes, we may need to just sit and meditate and wait and hear what the Spirit of the Lord is saying to us. You know, sometimes we jump out from our beds and the first time we go, hey God, yeah, thank you for waking up this morning. And you're ready to pray already. Maybe even take a moment to just meditate a little, even if it's for 15 minutes, just let your body revive from its sleep and ask the Holy Spirit to lay in my heart what it is you want me to pray about before you jump to that prayer time.
1: But the spirit cannot enter your life except through your memory. And that's a good area to really highlight. Your memory is where the Spirit of God enters, because faith comes by hearing. You must hear yourself. You must hear yourself speaking scripture. You must hear yourself praying, because faith comes by hearing and hearing the word of God. In the book of Revelation, it said, blessed are those who hear this word and blessed are those who are able to read it. Like there you see, literacy is something that hits men very hard. And a lot of men will stay away from church because of literacy. And so that's a problem that we have to address as Christian men, to even help young men in the community with where they're at in their schooling. Yeah. But that's a major area that we notice in some of the communities. You know, a lot of folks, they struggle to even exit a building because they didn't see the sign that says push, or they didn't see the sign that says in or out. They're not looking for the sign because they're not able to navigate at that level. And you find a lot of issues that we have is based upon connecting reading to memory, because the Holy Spirit needs the channel of memory to enter. And the moment the memory gate opens, because back in the days we would memorize certain things and in Sunday school, and it never leaves your life.
0: True.
1: So when it comes to recalling, you notice how the Hebrews will write down everything. The psalmist David will record everything. They will always have a recorder so that it will last throughout generations. And God told them to do that. God said, even get a piece of strap and write on that leather strap and tie it about your hands, tie it about your head, write on your doorpost, write on your lintel. So they were very versed in language, because Joseph couldn't do what he had to do in Egypt without having gone through the rudiments of learning. Moses couldn't. They had to be bilingual. They had to understand their language, and they had to understand the Hebrew language. They had to make it. So we need to really pray that block, the enemy creates miseducation through that block. Lots of our men, because back in the days after slavery, we had some scholars, we had some people who migrated, because the brain drain started way back in the 50s when England needed people to rebuild. So we used to say Humpty Dumpty sat on a wall. Humpty Dumpty had a great fall. We know that poem was directed to the German, the Third Reich, But mm-hmm. everybody had their Humpty Dumpty story. So when most of our aunts and uncles migrated to England to build back the effects of Humpty Dumpty, it left a brain drain. But at the same time, the headmasters, the principals, the way in which the school system was set, you had to memorize your West Indian reader. You had to memorize Theo Cottridge. You had to know. You couldn't tell the teacher you don't know. Now we have a different system whereby the technology is taken away from that. And so we must impress that the Holy Spirit, to really receive the Holy Spirit,
0: right,
1: you've got to have your memory in the Word of God, has to be on point.
0: On point. You have to hide that word in your heart.
1: You got to.
0: Yeah. Joe, what's on your mind?
2: Well, I mean, I listened to part of the discourse, a thought that came to me is that when you read the Old Testament, for a lot of believers, they have the impression that the Spirit of God, the Holy Spirit, was not so present. But it's certainly not true.
0: Yeah.
2: The Holy Ghost was there. Because the Bible tells us that the Spirit of the Lord came, you know, and he did all of these exploits through his servants. And I was just reflecting on when you look at how men, and I think Bishop is on that point, how men like Nehemiah prayed, you know, and Daniel prayed. And the list goes on, all the patriarchs. You could read their conversation with God. You know, their prayer, and which is their conversing with God. And many of those prayers, you know, David prayer, you see the hand of the Holy Ghost there. They didn't just pray, you know. They literally, you could see, as Bishop was saying, the recalling of what happened, what transpired, and calling to memory. You know, God's dealing with their fathers and their forefathers and his promises. How did they know that? It's because it was recorded and they internalize it. And you know, that is one of the struggle of the believers today is to recall the testimonies.
0: Yeah.
2: Recall what God has done for you. You know, we don't do much. A lot of believers don't do journaling anymore. So, you know, you can't go back and see your grandmother, grandfather, how they wrote everything that God did for them down through the ages. But so you can't separate the Holy Spirit from all of our interacting with God. The challenge is to keep self in check, to keep the flesh in its place. That's a struggle for so many of us, to keep the flesh, the human reasoning, human opinions, human desires, human feelings in check. Even though the Holy Spirit will use our emotion, etc., but he has to know his place. Self, the man has to know his place. And he cannot be exalted above the Spirit.
0: True.
2: Because Paul said that the Spirit and the flesh, what? They are at war. So we must live with that consciousness that it is the Holy Ghost who is the helper, and not you that is the helper. You know?
1: Well, the exousia, you see, the exousia of the whole thing.
2: Yeah.
1: Is that he is going to work through you to will and to do. Yeah. You notice how Paul prayed for the church at Ephesus. He says, and what is the exceeding greatness of his power?
2: Yeah.
1: You see, that is working in us. So there's power, but you call it latent. If you don't know how to tap into it,
2: it, yeah.
1: It becomes dormant. There's dormance and there's latency.
2: Mm-hmm. Mm-hmm.
1: So Paul said to Timothy, look, he said, Timothy, you have a stomach problem. He said, you have to take some wine so that whatever parasites you're dealing with will be destroyed.
2: Mm.
1: He wasn't telling him to go drink alcohol.
2: Mm.
1: He had a stomach ailment. He said, but at the same time, there's another cavity inside of you. You have to stir up the gift inside of you. See? So the giftings and the calling. So he was called because his grandmother laid hands on him.
2: Mm-hmm.
1: His mother laid hands on him. But he had a dormant, yet latent power. And Paul said, I could tell you how to deal with the parasites on the physical level.
2: Mm-hmm.
1: He said, but you now have to stir up this anointing that is upon your life. You have to activate it. So Paul gave him a series of assignments to do. How to choose men. How to let no one despise your youth. Because you're going to be dealing with men who are much mature and older. You're going to be dealing with the whole series of what it takes to bring people into ministry. It's not easy. So Paul says, let no man despise your youth. And he said, if you go into war, don't entangle yourself with civilian pursuit.
2: Mm-hmm.
1: Because people are people,
2: mm-hmm.
1: but the anointing must be stirred up.
2: Mm-hmm.
1: It must be stirred up through assignments. So you must pray. You must pray for all areas, whether it's a headache or someone dealing with stage 3 or stage 4, someone dealing with an issue in the family, because prayer is going to stretch you. The Holy Spirit wants to stretch you because there's an anointing over demonic princes.
2: Mm-hmm.
1: There's a, apart from calling, and apart from your tribulation, there's a level where you have to deal with demonic princes. You have to face them.
2: Mm-hmm.
1: You have to deal with them. And it's only when you get to that level, you'll understand how many of our young men and our young people are dealing with demonic oppression in the school system, in the homes.
2: Mm-hmm. Mm-hmm.
1: You know? So there's a ground level.
2: Mm-hmm.
1: And then there's the level where you have to face demonic situations.
0: One of the things that you just mentioned there, and even as you pray, as a man, you must exhibit the fruit of the Spirit.
2: Mm-hmm.
0: It's amazing that the first one is love, and then you see Paul giving us a whole rundown on whilst there are all these things you can do, you could speak in tongues, you can do this, you could prophesy, but he says, here's what, the greatest is love, and love in your heart for human causes you to pray differently for them. You understand? Because you can't pray for people you hate as a man.
2: Mm-hmm.
0: If you are, most men, they say they love their wives, right? Let me hit that day. Most men say, I love my wife.
2: Mm-hmm.
0: But when they have a fallout, they can't even pray for their wife. Instead of going to God and praying for the wife, men tend to say, me praying for she too fresh. The things they would say with their mouth, you understand? In that process of a falling out, not even understanding that they still have authority, legitimate authority given to them by God to be able to spot what is happening. Instead, they fall to pray to the flesh and let the flesh speak. They stop communicating with God about the matter, the attack they're under. They don't even get to see that. The enemy have a way how he strategizes to get men. We don't see it sometimes.
2: Yeah.
0: And that's why we need the Holy Spirit to be able to spot it out, so you would know exactly what to address when you open your mouth to pray to God. You understand? So praying, to me, even though we talk about when men pray, praying, I mean, that's what Christ had to say to another bishop. He said, hey, we mentioned it earlier on, I'm with you, I'm going. Where I'm going, you can't come, you know. Well, I promise you, I will send back the helper for you.
1: Yeah.
0: Christ himself understood that.
2: Yeah. I,
1: Yeah, because for something new to exist, the old have to go. You cannot put new wine into old wineskins.
3: Mm-hmm.
1: It has to be prepared, and if it's not prepared, it wouldn't be able to contain it.
2: Yeah.
1: Mm-hmm. So for 2027 to come, 2026 have to go. For the Spirit of God to come, Jesus has to go. For the church to really come, Jesus has to go. Mm-hmm. And he sent the Comforter so that we'll be able to function with him 24/7, 365. Mm-hmm. Because remember, the Spirit of God is the one who is delivering the church. When he leaves the planet, every vessel that is marked, you are marked, according to Paul writing to the church at Ephesus, there's a seal. Every believer is sealed on the forehead.
2: Yeah, by the Spirit.
1: So your vessel is sealed. But when he's leaving the planet, just as he came, he's going to leave the planet. When he leaves the planet, every vessel that is sealed is going with him.
2: Yeah, yeah.
1: Every vessel that is sealed.
2: Yeah.
1: So the preparation for the Spirit, the preparation to walk in, notice how Paul says walk in the Spirit, and he's not talking about putting one foot in front of the other.
2: Mm.
1: He means habitually, continually, all of your life, all of your experiences in the Spirit.
2: Yeah.
1: And then he said to the church at Philippians, he said, this is going to turn when you pray. There are things that are going to turn with the supply of the Spirit, with your prayers and the supply of the Spirit. So the Spirit supplies burdens that need to move. Because, you know, when you look at a construction site, the moment you see a D8 pulling on that site or a crane, you know there's something big going on down there.
2: Yeah.
1: The same thing is true with prayer. There are some heavy lifters that are needed. There are some prayer warriors that are needed. The rank, when the rank comes in the room, because there's only three ways to rebuke the devil, and one of them is rank.
2: Mm.
1: You must have rank.
2: Mm.
1: So when rank comes in the room, and hence the reason you see lots of apostles and conferences and movement, you've seen a lot of movement throughout the region, throughout the world.
2: Mm-hmm.
1: And that tells you that rank is coming, rank is moving. When rank comes, it displaces the enemy. Mm-hmm. Because one thing we know is that the devil cannot contend with the Holy Spirit. He doesn't play around. He will go and ask Jesus all kind of questions. Are you the Son of God? When it comes to the Holy Spirit, doesn't address the Holy Spirit. There's a different order of the Trinity.
2: Mm-hmm.
1: Different rank of the same God, you know, same God. But what he carries in the earth realm is a different thing. And the weakest believer on their knees, the enemy struggles to deal with that.
2: Yeah.
1: That's how the rank functions.
2: Yeah. So you understand, as you speak there, I begin to see the importance of the believers being re-educated.
3: Mm.
2: And that's one of the functions of the Holy Ghost. He literally, as the Bible says, gives you a new mind.
3: Yeah, you gotta flush you out.
2: Yeah. You know, and the higher you go is the greater the re-education.
3: Mm-hmm.
2: Because some of the foolishness that you tolerated and you monkey around and played around with down here.
3: Because
2: as you go up higher here, you can't even for a second think about that there's the enemy, you know, run through you. So you have to, your mind,
3: sharp.
2: That battleground of the mind has to be fortified.
3: Yeah, gotta be sharp.
2: You know? So your thoughts,
3: mm-hmm.
2: you understand? Imaginations have to be quick to cast down imagination.
3: Yeah.
2: And everything that seeks to exalt itself above the knowledge of God. And that's spirit led. The Holy Ghost tells you pray no, but so many times we shorten. So you have to understand that as you get re-educated, there are things that you don't want to grieve the Holy Ghost.
3: Mm-hmm.
2: You don't want to quench him.
3: Mm-hmm.
2: You know, and you don't want to resist him.
3: Mm-hmm.
2: So you are constantly in that spiritual frame of operation.
3: Where you
2: maneuver in constantly, you're watching, you're on guard,
1: there are divine strongholds and there are diabolic strongholds.
2: Yeah.
1: Living, when Paul says walk in the spirit, live in the spirit, is because the anointing that is there.
2: Mm-hmm.
1: He says, for to me to live is Christ, and to die is gain. So he understands.
2: Yeah.
1: He understands the sacrifice.
2: Yeah.
1: He says, it's better for me to leave here, you know. But he said, for your sake, the spirit wants to give information, but he has already landed, he has already touched down in Paul. So Paul now begins to send letters to the churches because the Spirit of God is saying, I can work with you.
2: Mm-hmm.
1: Yeah, I can't do too much with Peter, but I could work with you, Paul, because you have now detoxed. Because remember, Peter was the candidate.
2: Mm-hmm.
1: As a full-grown man, God wanted Peter to really do the apostolic work within Asia Minor.
2: Mm-hmm.
1: But Peter is telling the Lord, no, I have these problems. I have these discriminatory problems. I have culture shock.
2: Yeah.
1: And he says, I can't eat those things you tell me to eat.
2: Can't deal with the Gentiles.
1: So we have to now find a man. They have to find a killer to go into territories.
3: Yeah.
1: Because when you see the kind of biography that Paul, he said, I have been beaten. I have been in shipwrecks. I have been in hunger. Often and fasted among false brethren. They had to find a man that was rugged, because your personality, your disposition is going to be your position. And so this man was rugged, and God needed that. So as men tonight, and men who are listening, God needs that rugged part. He needs that part of you. He needs a man who could deal with the wilderness. He needs a man who could deal with the bush. At the same time, the Holy Spirit is going to use that now to bring in the new dimension of what is happening in our communities. Yeah. Needs the men.
2: That's one of the things of the Holy Ghost, boldness. You know, I like that word. I like that word where you use, Bishop, rugged. That we have, you know, a soldier. A special operation soldier is a totally different man to a man who got in doing sentry duties. you know, a man
1: warrior.
2: Yeah, a man designed for special operations who performs, you know, personalized services to, let's say, for high value targets. Is a man who could watch a crowd and assess who is the danger inside it.
1: To match the assets. You got to match the assets. You see? Isaiah said it this way.
2: Who is of the enemy and who is your friend there?
1: Yeah, Isaiah said it this way. Isaiah said, every battle you face, Sabi.
2: Mm-hmm.
1: Every battle of the warrior. Not a soul there, no. Every battle of the warrior. He said, this thing is what confused noise.
2: Nice.
1: Centuries of battles start and finish like that. Yeah. And garments wrapped in blood. Mm-hmm. He said, but this wrongs, says, all of that going to be burned up with fire. Mm-hmm. It's a new, the ethos, you see, the archetype. The ethos is the prevailing nature, what we are accustomed to.
2: Yeah. But
1: there's an archetype coming. He said, this thing will be fueled with fire.
2: Fire.
1: So everything that we thought we knew is going to be burnt up. A new phase is coming.
2: Yeah, new re-educating.
1: There's an anointing that's going to be released for nations.
2: Mm-hmm.
1: There's an anointing that is going to come for dealing with debt.
2: Mm-hmm.
1: So it's a new phase. Mm-hmm. New phase.
2: Yeah. When you look at Paul, say, you know, Paul says, he fought with the beasts of Ephesus, the principalities, the strong man, the ruler over that entire kingdom. You understand? This is a dimension of spiritual warfare, you understand, that is not easy to understand. And a lot of believers, I perceive, a shine away from the call to go deeper.
3: True.
2: Deeper with God. Because they don't want to pay the price. You understand? We understand the price. You go, you're in warfare whole night, you can't sleep. And then you have to you run through the whole day. Battles, fighting the battles. Yeah. When you are special operations soldier, you could go for 2 weeks, 3 weeks, you don't eat, you don't drink, but you're in the battlefield.
3: Fully powered.
2: Yeah. You understand? You're in the battlefield. Food becomes alien to you.
1: Yeah, non-essential. Non-essential.
2: Because you don't live by bread alone. You get the dimension that man does not live alone. Mm. This is literal. It's by the word of God. Mm. You know? That the word that proceeded out of the mouth of God. Because it's the soul. It's the soul that is being fed there now. Mm. You understand? And this is where the heart of the matter is. Who is dominating in your life?
3: True.
2: Who is dominating? And if the Holy Ghost is has dominion, then you're in a very good place. But a place not for comfort and relaxation. It's a place where you have to be completely vigilant. Because your adversary is real.
0: And I think that is what it is. Most people think about praying. We oftentimes see it as a nice thing, a comfortable thing, a thing where, you know, we just want to just come and just talk to God and, you know, just feel good, God, you know. But when the Holy Spirit takes over your prayer, besides speaking in tongues, there are some things that man is revealed to you sometimes, even in that time of prayer as a man. There are things that you're not even thinking about. And whilst you're praying, God download give you direction on matters. He may even tell you things about people. You understand? He show you how to deal with stuff.
2: Yeah.
0: And we must acknowledge God. I mean, it's just very, very, very, I don't know, I can't even say very important. It's pertinent. It's, we have to, and we need the Holy Spirit. As I was telling Trev last night, I feel like God just pointed me in that direction.
2: Yeah.
0: You understand? And I'm paying attention because I'm seeing, I'm connecting the dot, I'm hearing, and maybe, and not just maybe, but I believe
2: that call to come up higher, brother.
0: That is it. Yeah,
2: and it's coming to that place where you understand that yesterday's anointing is for today.
0: Can't work.
2: I heard Bishop saying that when I was on the way home. The oil has to be fresh.
0: Yeah,
2: replenish. You have to replenish it.
0: And the amazing thing too
2: every
0: is that
2: every single minute, every day, you got to be walking in the Spirit, full of the oil. You can't for a minute begin to put your guard on because the enemy is waiting right there to trip you up.
0: True.
2: You know, just today I was thinking, and the last night the Holy Ghost already showed me certain things. So when I had the encounter, I was able to just take authority and say, not today, you cannot prevail, that shall not come to pass. You understand what I'm saying?
0: Right.
2: So he had already showed me in the spiritual realm what my, and when I started today, I smiled and I was able to just walk led in the Spirit and deal with it.
0: That's right.
2: Kill that. Dead.
0: Don't beating up, don't fighting up.
2: No.
1: And that's what Paul is talking about in Corinthians. When he mentions bringing into captivity, we have to become slaves to the logos and the word. You have to become a slave to the word.
2: Yeah.
1: If you don't bring the word of God into captivity, or make yourself a slave of the logos, you cannot carry out your assignment. Because your assignment, remember, we are multidimensional believers. We are multidimensional believers. Mm-hmm. So you have social battles. Mm-hmm. What Trevor mentioned there is a mental battle.
3: Mm-hmm.
1: You have personal battles.
3: Mm-hmm.
1: You have supernatural battles.
3: Mm-hmm.
1: So Paul puts them in categories. There are social battles. There's the mental battles between the mind of Christ. There's a mind of Christ and the mind of Trevor.
2: Mm-hmm.
1: There are personal battles between the flesh and the spirit.
2: Yeah.
1: And then you have supernatural battles. He said, put on, don't go into that battle without the armor.
2: Armor of God, yeah.
1: Yeah, don't approach that battle without the armor. Because we are multidimensional, but we have to become slaves. Mm-hmm. If you notice how he worded it in 2 Corinthians 10, he says, you have to become captive. You have to bring the word of God captive. You have to become a slave of the word of God. The logos.
2: Mm-hmm.
1: So that the rhema will come. Because the Holy Spirit is responsible for rhema.
2: Mm-hmm.
1: He's responsible for anointing the black letters on the white pages.
2: Mm-hmm.
1: So the logos is waiting.
3: Mm-hmm.
1: Faith comes by hearing it. So every time you speak the word, it becomes alive, and the Spirit anoints the word. Because the word, again, just as the oil is a representation of the Holy Spirit, the word is a representation of Christ.
2: So
1: in the beginning was the word. So you're using the sword now. He's also the sword of the Spirit. And you have to know how to operate offensively. You have to deal with defense. You have to know how to use the weapon. Isaiah says in Isaiah 53:54, he said, no weapon that is formed against you shall prosper. But where is your weapon?
2: Mm-hmm. Yeah.
1: You see?
0: So you see, it is it's very, very, very, very important, because, man, my imagination is just so first of all, like this week, you know, reading the Bible, read a scripture and instantly it was written upon my heart.
2: Mm-hmm.
0: Now I could recite it. I want to read it once.
2: Mm-hmm.
0: You understand?
2: Mm-hmm.
0: And I read it in the night. I remember the thing. I never forget the thing. I never forget that word. There are some scriptures like that. But it takes the Holy Spirit too. Because sometimes you want to put something in your heart. You may be praying.
1: Yeah.
0: But that word, you need it to guide you.
2: Mm-hmm.
0: So you see, now we talk about, we will end on that, but I think we will pick up on it next week as when men pray. Now I can see connection not with the word now.
1: Mm-hmm.
0: Is it? The connection with the word. So you need the Spirit of God, but you need the word of God. Just the same. So, Bishop, when we say we are power assisted by the Holy Spirit, but also there's another part to the equation, which we all know, the Word also. And the Word is God. In the beginning, the Word was God.
1: Yeah, the Word is God. The Logos must be anointed. The Word must be anointed.
0: Is it?
1: Yeah, the Word, remember the Word, there are things that cannot be used except God anoints them.
3: Mm-hmm.
1: How God anointed Jesus.
2: Yeah.
1: You see, he had to be anointed to function in the earthly ministry.
3: Mm-hmm.
1: For instance, in the Old Testament, God comes down and he says, Moses, don't approach. You take your shoes from off your feet.
3: Mm-hmm.
1: So there's a place that God, there's a line between the profane and the divine. There's a line that is drawn. So when it comes to, there are people who would use the word to do evil. There are people who would read the scriptures backward. There are people who would try to read Psalms over your life. This is why you must be a slave to the word.
0: Amen.
1: So that when high things, according to what Paul is saying in 2 Corinthians, there are high thoughts, there are things that must come down. And he's not begging them to come down. And he said, you have to pull them down. Katabaloo.
3: Mm-hmm.
1: You have to smite them to the ground. You have to crush them. Because there are people using the same, they're using the black letters on the white pages to release hexes.
0: Yeah.
1: But when you use the word, the Spirit anoints the word.
3: Mm-hmm.
1: Because remember, when Jesus was in the wilderness fasting, the devil was quoting from Psalm 91.
3: Mm-hmm.
2: Yep.
1: Devil told him, is it written? Yeah, it's written. It's written.
2: Yeah. This morning I was listening to a sermon on that.
1: Mm-hmm. Mm-hmm. Yeah.
0: Mm. And guess what? At the same time, at the same time, Trev, a course without a cause can't land.
2: That doesn't light yet.
0: So no.
2: Yeah.
0: You have to look at it now. You're praying, but what's your lifestyle like?
2: Yeah.
1: Yeah.
2: Can't give no cause to the enemy. You know, but as Bishop was talking, it came so strong to me that we are definitely living in the book of Revelation.
3: Mm.
2: Because in the book of Revelation, the Bible talks about where John is given a scroll to eat.
3: Mm.
2: And it's like honey in his mouth.
3: Mm.
2: But it's like it's bitter. So bitter in his stomach.
3: Mm-hmm.
2: And that is the time I see that we're living in here.
3: Mm.
2: You know? When you eat the word of God, as you say, Sabi, that thing come and it light you up. But I will tell you something, it's going to call, bring you to a place where you'll have to declare certain mm-hmm. profound things
3: mm-hmm.
2: that may be judgment.
3: Mm-hmm.
2: You understand? When you speak, as you say, it may be judgment. It would be not judgment in the sense of you calling on fire and bring some people. It will be to bring deliverance, so mm-hmm. breaking of strongholds.
0: Yeah.
2: And that is where that bitterness, it calls you, it will take you into a dimension where you have to release your own passions then. You know? Because we could want to be very compassionate when God is saying, declare certain things that is harsh to the ears of men.
0: Yeah.
2: You know, the harsh realities of life. A lot of people don't live in a fantasy world, man. That today, a lot of the guys, and when you hear the talk, and they're living in a fantasy world. They're so bewitched that they don't.
1: The veil is a thick veil.
2: Yeah,
1: that thick veil, and we have to pray. We have to pray against that veil, because mm-hmm. if that veil is not broken by the Holy Spirit, it gets worse. It gets worse. It's every nation is dealing with that. See?
2: Yeah. I mean, the veil of that blind man's to the truth is you hear people talk and you wonder which world these people living in, man. You hear young guys talk, and when they talk about life, and it's perplexing to you because where they're getting these kinds of vibes from, these kinds of confusing that's opinions and arguments. It's bothersome. I'm not afraid of it. I'm not scared, but it makes you understand that it's real.
1: And we imagination
2: rise, and
1: Paul talking about imagination, image from a different nation,
0: basically. And that's why I say to you, there, even as men pray, they have to be aware. Man. You have to be aware. You understand? Because watch me, I experienced something today, and
3: mm-hmm.
0: and that thing when I was early this morning, and if you're not aware of the devices of the enemy,
3: mm-hmm.
0: and it takes, listen, when the Bible tells us, do not be ignorant of the devices of the enemy, mm-hmm. it takes the Holy Spirit to show you the devices of the enemy.
2: Yeah.
0: So if you just figure you don't believe in the Holy Spirit and think you would know the enemy's devices, is a lie.
2: Yeah.
0: You understand?
2: Mm-hmm.
0: And I see a man send up a clip for a video, and I start looking at the video, and I say, that's another voice talking. It's so good, but it's a lie.
2: Mm-hmm.
0: You understand?
3: Mm-hmm.
0: Because, and then sometimes based on the frame of mind you were in, maybe in the space you were in, just as God is trying to communicate to you, the enemy is also trying to communicate into you. And if you're not, listen, he knows the timing, he knows exactly what to push, brothers. And man, if you're not aware, man, you fall prey. But with the Holy Spirit, you would pray and you would pull that thing down. You wouldn't fall prey to it. You wouldn't become meat. You would in turn. You would turn around and deal with it differently.
2: The lines of your mind is guarded
0: That's
2: up.
0: That's right.
2: You know. And you know what I'm seeing happening these days is that so many people are taken captive.
0: Mm-hmm.
2: You know, by the enemy.
0: Hmm.
2: Where he makes them believe a lie is truth.
0: Well, see,
2: that's last days. You know, a lie.
0: Brother,
2: the enemy seeks to make a lie as though it's a truth.
0: Brother, that's why I had to pray about everything.
2: Yeah,
0: because when you go to God and pray about matters that, as Bishop, as we were talking about, God, that is in your heart, God will reveal truth to you.
2: Mm-hmm.
0: Once you're in the Word, God will reveal truth to you. He will bring clarity to your eye. You understand? You're going to hear. You see, some things we may not interact with yet, you know, but the Holy Spirit could put a barrier. In other words, maybe you read Isaiah chapter 11 and you haven't fully grasped what he's saying yet. Right?
2: Mm.
0: But in the moment of praying, and that should happen to all of you more than once, time you're praying, the Holy Spirit open up this thing to your eyes.
2: Yeah.
0: Your mind, you become enlightened. You say, oh, that's what you're saying. I didn't see it so before. You know, I remember listening to a podcast and a man said, an old man, he said, listen, I love many books, but the Bible is my favorite book in the world. He said, I read this Bible because it never gets old. There's always some new revelation. No matter how many times I read that the word, when I go back, it is something there. And a man said, listen, the power of reinforcement. He said, read the Bible once, read it twice, read it three times, read it four times. You see, that word, we have to get it into our hearts. It will affect the way we think. It will affect the way we feel. You understand? It will affect the way we see. And it will affect the way we hear. These are gates that the enemy tend to use to get at us. But once we have the knowledge, which only the Holy Spirit that gives us that knowledge, opens
2: only
0: up.
2: Him.
0: You understand?
2: Yeah.
0: And this is where the difference lies.
2: And there's so many people trying to rely on other things, you know? And that is why the Spirit of God is light.
0: Mm.
2: Word of God is light.
0: Yep.
2: Right? And light is shining in the darkness. But the Bible says, Jesus also said, however, be careful of the light that is in you.
0: Yeah.
2: He said the light that is in you is darkness.
0: Great. Great.
2: That darkness. And that is scary.
0: Boy, that's crazy.
2: That's real scary.
0: Yeah.
2: That you could think by you're in such a place and really you're very close to the pit of hell.
0: Well, that's why a man should never think that he's in a place. When you think you're something, you're nothing.
2: Yeah.
0: So at the end of the day, without the Holy Spirit, is it?
2: Yeah.
0: If you think you're something, you're nothing.
2: Yeah.
0: You see, you get up in the morning and say, God, I was reminiscing this morning and say, God, you know what? And I'm praying and I say, God, thank you for all that you blessed me with.
2: Mm.
0: Right? I'm really grateful. But here's what, even then, these things that you blessed me with is not my life. Because my life, and I never saw the scripture, so I was praying. My life does not consist in the abundance of things which I possess. So these things are not me.
2: Mm.
0: God, that's why I need your Holy Spirit. So that I would know who I am.
2: Mm-hmm.
0: And then it showed me that, partner, you're just a vessel.
2: Mm-hmm.
0: You need to do the Lord's will.
2: Mm-hmm.
0: But you cannot do it without him.
2: Mm-hmm.
0: You understand? In every area of your life, you need the Holy Spirit. As I mentioned earlier on, husband, father, workplace, community, church,
2: every area,
0: everything. And these areas are oftentimes where the battlefield is, because then you're dealing with people. Sometimes they are not walking in the Spirit. So so you now have to think for them. Yeah, they would say things to irritate your soul sometimes. You have to know how to respond. It's not that easy. Because guess what? Just on the other side lies your flesh. Mm. And that's how you respond. That's a way you could respond just the same. And then now your mouth, oh gosh, but this one different. Your tongue, man, out of the same mouth comes what? Blessings, curses.
1: Always remember the things you have is the fruit of the blessing. Always remember that. But you know where the root of the blessing is.
0: Amen. Amen.
1: Yeah, but everything you have is the fruit of the blessing.
2: Even from the Father of lights.
1: Yeah, because we pray for these things as men. Yeah. We want to see our children.
0: For real.
1: We want to see our spouse blessed. We want to see our children blessed. So effective management of all these things is important through prayer. You manage them through prayer.
2: That discipline you develop through prayer.
1: You manage your assets, you manage your mind, your treasures, your emotions through prayer. Everything is routed through prayer. And God has made it so simple. So that even as we were looking at the model of the Lord's Prayer, there's a pattern. Everything follows a pattern.
2: Yep.
1: Everything in God is a mathematical formula. It's a pattern. So as men, we know that we could manage the fruit and we could manage the root of the blessing.
0: That's true. Yeah. And that's the thing. In order to be a good steward, prayer is going to be, had to be at the top of your list.
2: Mm-hmm.
0: Have to be. It must be at the top of your list.
2: Mm-hmm.
0: You ain't going to be no good steward with what God gives to you. Remember the enemy after it too. Man, we have to be aware.
2: Yeah.
0: And as the church say, the battle is ongoing, brothers. Never stop. As long as you have life, the battle is be there with you. When you wake up in the morning, you're in the battle. In the nighttime, you're sleeping, you're still in the battle. The battlefield doesn't shut down. It doesn't have no holiday. You can't take out your helmet and rest it down by the side on a stone. You can't put on your shield. You have to be actively ready, lest you die. The enemy will snipe your head out. Because he after our heads, you know, the closer you get to God, the more you pray, is the more he come after you. Because he like you. You are a threat. You are a threat to your kingdom.
2: You got to pray that prayer in Isaiah. Spirit of wisdom. Spirit of understanding. God give me the spirit of counsel and might and the spirit of the knowledge and the fear of God.
0: For real.
2: I want to fear God.
0: For real.
2: Fear God and keep his commandments.
0: Yeah.
2: And ask the Holy Ghost to help me to keep that fear of God on me.
0: Mm-hmm.
2: I don't want to walk the road, drive the street with that fear of God upon my life. I don't want to go out by my house with that fear. Live in my house with that fear. That fear of God must be in my house.
0: Definitely. You see what, and it's the same thing we were saying there in Isaiah 11.
2: Yeah. Fear of God. Everything I do, have to line up because you could be cut down as grass,
0: brother,
2: anytime, and just like that, because we think God playing curry fever and God think because man the soul as sin shall die. That's the word. There's no thing about that. There's no parable in that. You see that you're holy,
0: Yeah, he's straightforward.
2: Yeah, be holy still, he says.
0: Yeah.
2: That's it. And the days are, I would say, where we monkeying around, one foot in our, it's over, it's just finished as men. Is it that we on the Lord's side or we on the devil's side? There's no in between. Because the day you step out of God, the enemy will cut you off.
0: Quickly too.
2: And they're waiting to cut you off. Suddenly. And right, the life is so dangerous, man. You know, it's so dangerous. If we that we gotta be so careful, because right. I see that manifest. You know, you thing and you get yourself hype up and over thing and boom.
3: Mm-hmm.
2: The enemy get the opening.
0: Snap you out. Yeah.
2: You understand? Sick. Mm-hmm. Get some strength. You gotta be careful, man.
0: Boy. And that's why you have to pray for the fruit of the Spirit.
2: Yeah.
0: You understand? That's wisdom. There's so much wisdom in that.
2: To be like Jesus.
0: Yeah. So you see, when men pray, what we're saying, men have to learn to pray for the Holy Spirit to be their everything. You understand? And the more you can label according to Scripture, not just reciting it, and that's what I'm getting at there. And we'll move to that next week when men pray, you know, where the word is concerned. Because you could pray Scripture in head knowledge, but without the understanding. See, when you're locking and understanding what you're praying for, coupled with the fasting, Bishop, you mentioned, which we also have to talk about, because these are some dimensions that will get you to places that you need to be at as a man.
2: Mm-hmm.
0: You know, it's necessary if you are to actually be used by God in ways. You understand? Sometimes what you're seeing is just trivial compared to what could be. See? Yeah. So
1: whatever you pray for, you're going to have to walk in it. If you pray for love, the most unlovely people are going to come around.
0: Come your way.
1: Yeah. You pray for peace, the most warlike situation is going to come. And that's the point Trevor was making, the sacrifice. Yeah. We want the breakthrough, but we don't want the sacrifice.
0: Mm.
1: And sometimes the sacrifice is just you presenting your ego, your body.
0: Mm-hmm.
1: You have to present it as a living sacrifice.
0: Right.
1: And you can't do the presenting as the flesh. It's the spirit man has to present it on the altar.
2: Yep.
1: If it's up to the flesh, you would never be presented.
0: Mm-hmm. And
1: holy. Yeah. You see, it must be holy and acceptable. So holiness is always attached to the flesh.
0: Yeah.
1: Yeah, how you treat the flesh, how you operate in the flesh.
0: Well, guys, so much more to say.
2: Amen.
0: We have a lot more we can say. I told you this topic is going to take us through the rest of the month, probably into the next month. But we're here for it because I believe God is really speaking and He wants to get a word over to us. My prayer before I came, God, speak to us and also speak to those who will get to listen. And so we want to encourage men out there to pray for the Holy Spirit. Pray. You understand that the Holy Spirit will guide you in life, everything that you do. Don't leave home without, you know, sometimes we pray and we don't say, God, let your spirit guide us with your spirit. God, guide us. Let's acknowledge that we have a helper. There is an advocate that has been given to us. And even then, the Holy Spirit is such a loving spirit that He makes intercession on our behalf with groanings, which cannot be uttered. We sometimes don't even know what to pray for, you see? So we must acknowledge the presence of the Lord as we move forward in our lives. And for men out there who don't know Jesus Christ, you're missing out on something beautiful. Yeah, we mentioned tonight, Bishop, the importance of confession, being able to, if you feel convicted by the Spirit of God, repent, because that change is necessary in order for you to see the kingdom of God, for you to have the kingdom of God inside of you. If you don't do that, you'll just be seeing trouble, brother. You'll just be trying to figure out things on your own. When there is a remedy to your problem, there is a solution to it. There is a way, and not the one that seems right to a man. If you follow that path, you're going to lead you to destruction. So, you know, do what you know is right. Surrender your life. Humble yourself before the mighty hands of God and let Him lift you up in due season. All right, so I want to say blessings to you, Bishop, and thank you again. Good night to our brother Rogers. He dropped a comment.
1: Yes,
0: tonight.
1: Yeah.
0: Say to live in the Spirit.
2: Amen.
0: Rogers said to live in the Spirit is to surrender your house to Christ. This means He is now the head of the house and you have taken up residence with Him. When the devil knocks on the door, I'll just say, sit and stay seated and relax. It's God's house. He's in charge. I'll be out of place to open the door. Christ will decide on the knock. Don't invite God to reside. Invite Him to take up ownership of your house and lead it, and you will just merely take up residence with him. As a Duncan, as according to Duncan chapter 1 verse 2.
1: Roger, man.
0: All right. So Bishop, I want to say good night to you again.
1: Yeah, blessings upon you. Blessings upon you. Trev, shalom.
0: Yes, man.
2: Take care, my brothers.
1: All right.

0: Welcome to Pathway to Faith Enrichment, brought to you by the pastor and church family of Sanctuary of Praise, Mary Ann St. George's. The Sanctuary of Praise is a member church of the Pentecostal Assemblies of the West Indies. Our pastor, Reverend Philip Chase, will be sharing a word that is divinely inspired and relevant for our times. We do extend a warm invitation to you as you join us in this telecast. I am Paul Isaac for Sanctuary.
1: Turned into another man, approaching destiny for Saul. It changed a life that was about to occur instantly, that he had no foreknowledge of. These civic, administrative leadership, management, realities still required the statement, it is not by might nor by power, but by my spirit, saith the Lord. The spirit, Yahweh, God, Elohim, the great I Am, spoke to Saul. And gave in the revelation an instruct to be exercised. In the appointment of Saul, soon to become he who shall rule over Israel. Mark you, this was not God's original intention for any human king to rule over them. It was God's will that he, as King of Kings, should rule over them and rule them differently to how human kings rule. But human beings are like such. What they think they see that look good is what they think they need to have to make them look good. It's not a very common thing for Christians.

distinct from all other human beings. So only certain Christians amongst Christianity that wish to have a distinctiveness that made them different to every other human being. So we ask God for a lot of things, but we don't know what we're asking God for. We ask God for a lot of things. We don't know what we're asking God for. And when we get what we want, what we ask God for, then we get vexed with what God gives you. And the concerns of a caring God laid out to them what the administrative structure of kingdom administration would look like. And he said to them, you will not like the implementation of all these things, so I warn you against it. And they said we could handle it. Until the taxation begins to bite into your pocket. Because to keep the state a state, you have to introduce taxes. You have to pay your land tax and pay your horse taxes and pay your carriage taxes. And pay taxes on your sheep and goats. And the oil and the barley and the corn and the grain and the garlic and the onion. You got to pay taxes and everything coming in. And the grumbling begins in the camp. But I told you so, said God. And then he comes up to your house and says, I want to know your sons from age 18. I'm conscripting them into the army. And they're going to give 2 years of service in the first instance. And it is mandatory. And you cry out, who shall attend to my herds and my flock? Who shall till my land? And God says, I told you. And he takes your daughters and he brings them into the kitchen to cook the food, wash the clothing, and to serve his court. And it becomes burdensome. I hear the cry in the nation. I listen to the news. Nations cannot remain governless. Human beings are designed to be governed. Human beings are designed to be governed. And if you are going to be governed, there must be governors. And if there are governors, then there is government. And if there is government, then there is governance. We want a reckless, looseless society. Every Tom, Dick is a Tomcat. And every Bokram's a rabbit. Ruthless society. Where everybody run reckless to the hood. No order. No beauty. No discipline. No elegance. No deep understanding of spiritual truth. Everybody want to be the Prime Minister of Grenada. And they're ready for revolution every Monday morning. And to have a coup d'etat every Friday night. God don't know what to give us. He fed up with us in Grenada here. Doesn't know what to give us. What again can I give them? I give them bread and honey. They said the bread too rich, the honey too sweet. Give them cool water. Set the water to cold.
put in the sun, warm it up. Approaching unto your destiny, there is a process you would be taken through. And may I submit to all of us, the sooner we submit and yield to God, the better it shall be for your own person. The decision is made by the Spirit. Divinity is spirituality, a function in spirit of divine nature. It is not legislative, nor legal. It is spirit. It is spirit. The day the church settles in every nation to understand how God orders events in a nation's life, the better it will be for the whole world. I am today convinced, without a shadow of a doubt, we are the gateway into the nation. I am convinced whatever is what we have allowed or what we have declared to be becomes. Not by random selection of uncharted and unguided discourse.

doing what should take place in a nation by virtue of the authority deposited in us, and not to be left to senators and legislators and cabinet to decide what. We don't raise an army to make choices and decisions. We bend our knees. We go and pray. And starve ourselves whatever days it may be required of us. The day may be a shift force in the atmosphere. The day may be a shift in these celestial regions where they reign and rule, and only one thing can take them down: the power of God through prayer and fasting. Then the shift condescends to the stratosphere, then down into the hemisphere, down onto planet Earth. And the manifestation is obvious and evidential. So we should never lose heart over anything in the nation. Never lose heart. Never become afraid and worried. Pray and believe. Believe and pray. God will right the wrong. God will do what needs to be done, that there may be joy and celebration amongst foster sons of God in the land. Quite strange here. The whole sermon has been changed from beginning till now. What I'm preaching to you here is straight from the place where it came from, where the first sermon also came from. Shifting in the process. Shifting in the process. I will not tell you what is next. I simply expect you to keep moving, and I will tell you at every stage what next. May I submit to you, this year is not a pre-programming of what the year will look like and what the year will be. What I know, the year will be a year of breakthroughs in general terms. But don't ask me to give you details and deadlines and datelines and timelines. I don't have it. This is 1 year. I don't have a pre-prepared program drawn up to be deposited. And I'm hearing in my spirit, one step at a time, and the next step, and the next step, and the next step, and the next step, and the next step, and I will tell you at various stages what needs to be done. I will tell you at various stages in the process what next to be done. When it must be done. First time in 37 years. I listened to my Father from on high as the year comes to a close. He says, no, you have been through a rough patch. I want you to end the year by saying thanks. You would end the year saying thanks. Thank you, Lord, for taking me through. I got up, turned to the Psalms. I formed it and I wrote it in my diary. I shall lead you out by my right hand. I shall hold you with my right hand, and I shall lead you out. Had not he fulfilled it? I have done it for you, and I have done it for
for the church, and I've done it for the nation. Now I want you to return thanks. Just see. Thank you, Lord. Thank you, Lord. Thank you. And I said, what do you have for 2019? I heard preachers. First sermon to be preached is preacher. And God broke through. But now, a nation is constantly in formation. Is forming continuously. And I, Jehovah God, must guide the process and decide what next is on my agenda. Take to the people. Arriving at their destinies and their particular destiny, they must know that a divine appointment must be made over their lives.

you in process and through his servant in process. It is by the Spirit. It is by the Spirit. There is no emotion attached. It is pure, mere, straight Spirit. The Spirit of the Lord. First Samuel 10:1. Then Samuel took a vial of oil and poured it upon his head and kissed him. That's a Eastern cultural expression of greetings. Now, men don't go about kissing men here on the streets because there might be a different thing attached to your name. Don't even hold hands. And next, that thing is public and universal. So even though you see in the scripture here, Samuel kissed Saul. Be careful who you're kissing now. You don't laugh at this thing, you know, don't laugh. The matter is serious. It is the age in which we are living in. And you need wisdom to guide you in the age in which you are living in. He poured the oil on his head and kissed him and said, "Is it not because the Lord hath anointed thee to be chaplain over his inheritance?"

0: universe, by its design, is naturally ordered by certain decrees. It is governed. Can I hear you say governed? Governed. Who loves to be governed? Who loves to be governed? Me. Love to be governed. Love to be governed. Love to be governed. Then Samuel took a vial of oil and poured it on his head. Approaching your destiny is with an anointing. There is the appointment, then there is an anointing. There is an appointment, and then there is an anointing. There is first an appointment. The question might be asked, who appointed you? You have to answer the question yourself. It may be God through his servants over all of the years of your life. And after the appointment comes the anointing. After the appointment comes the anointing. You cannot get this work done in yourself and by yourself. Hey, talk back to me now. If you are not working, it is not that you have not been given an appointment. It may be you have made a choice or decision not to work. And as I meditate upon the thing, I heard in my spirit, there is a next generation coming up. Whereas the aged ones may be coming weary and tired in body, there's a new generation full of energy. There must be found a place for them. Release them on Sunday nights, that they may know God by the Spirit for themselves. The young ones are energetic. The young ones are jumping up, jumping up, jumping up. They're full of energy. What do you do with unspent energy? Harness it. Channel it. Direct it. And release it. Let it go. Let it go. And just let the Holy Spirit step forward. And that was a shocker. Those was cold like ice. Stone came into the place. So when the Holy Spirit steps into the front, all the problems are solved. All turned into another man, transformed into another man. How do I preach? Approaching destiny, I don't prepare a sermon until I first find out what is the theme or the subject or the message. Not this one. When this one to almost finish, in the preparation as how I was led, I saw the evolution of the theme, approaching destiny. But what I had previously written down on my research paper was turn into another man. sermon have taken us in a different place. What is not now? Because before the turning of the man into another man, a process is involved. Before the church is turned into another church, a process is involved. Appointment, anointing. Appointment, anointing. Appointment, anointing. When he appoints you, he anoints you. 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The anointing is the Holy Ghost. 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The anointing chastises it out. 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The anointing is the Holy Spirit. 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
1: 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Yeah.
0: It's all going down Saturday, June 6th. 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
2: 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If breastfed babies fall asleep with unswallowed milk in their mouth, they can also be at risk for tooth decay. This is because bacteria in the mouth feed on sugars, causing tooth decay. Badly decayed baby teeth could lead to an abscessed tooth, which may lead to an infection spreading elsewhere in the body. If left untreated, decayed teeth can cause pain and make it difficult to chew and eat. These tips will help prevent baby bottle tooth decay. 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Never dip your baby's pacifier in sugar, honey, or any sugary liquid. Don't put your baby to bed with a bottle filled with sugary drinks. Remember that watered-down fruit juice or milk still increases the risk of decay. It is safer to give a small amount of plain water. If your baby is nursing at night, make sure to remove your breast from your baby's mouth when they fall asleep. Use a wet cloth or gauze to wipe your baby's teeth and gums after each feeding. This helps remove any bacteria-forming plaque and sugar that may have built up on the teeth and gums. Don't add sugar to your baby's food. Remember that sugar should not be given to children under the age of 2. Until next time, the Grenada Food and Nutrition Council remind you to eat, look, and feel well in 2021. I am Lishan Murray.
3: 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Yes, they keep the body...
4: Hello, this is John Jenkins for Teaching Missions International. Welcome to our encore broadcast of Dave's Devotion for today. In today's devotion, Living in the Light, Dave encourages us to get right with God today, right now. And now, Dave's Devotion. I once read about a Sunday school teacher who was teaching her young class the story of Jesus visiting Mary and Martha. She explained how Martha had hurried to clean the house and cook a special meal. Then she paused and asked, "What would you do if Jesus was going to visit your house today?" One little girl quickly responded, "I'd put a Bible on the table." Pretty good thinking, right? One of the problems we have is that we don't want to be honest about our flaws, even though He already knows everything about us. Let's consider that as we listen to a familiar passage from one of the Apostle John's letters. This is the message we heard from Jesus and now declare to you. God is light, and there is no darkness in Him at all. So we are lying if we say we have fellowship with God, but go on living in spiritual darkness. We are not practicing the truth. But if we are living in the light, as God is in the light, then we have fellowship with each other, and the blood of Jesus, His Son, cleanses us from all sin. If we claim we have no sin, we are only fooling ourselves and not living in the truth. But if we confess our sins to Him, He is faithful and just to forgive us our sins and to cleanse us from all wickedness. If we claim we have not sinned, we are calling God a liar and showing that His word has no place in our hearts. 1 John 1, 5-8. In today's passage, John confronts our tendency towards dishonesty. We all have it. even if we don't want to admit it. But John doesn't excuse it. He says that if we have fellowship with God, but go on acting in darkness, we are not practicing the truth. In other words, we are hypocrites. He goes further and tells us what to do about it. Confess our sins and get that hidden sin into the light. So how can we differentiate between the devil's oppression and the Holy Spirit's correction? The devil condemns us, but the Holy Spirit helps us change. The devil says, "You're a liar. You'll always be a liar." The Holy Spirit says, "Go confess that lie so you can have an honest relationship with that person and with me." Here's how John sums it all up in verses 7 and 8. If we confess our sins to him, he is faithful and just to forgive our sins and to cleanse us from all wickedness. If we claim we have not sinned, we are calling God a liar and showing that his word has no place in our hearts. Ouch! Does God's word have a place in your heart? Today, you may be struggling with some secret sin. If so, you know just what it is. Confess your sin to God right now. You and I don't like to confess our lies and face the truth, but it's the best and happiest way to live. And that is very good news. Thanks for listening. For full transcripts and replays of all devotions, visit teachmi.com/Dave. 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
1: God wants to use your tongue to create a great life and a great marriage and a great family and to bless other people. The devil wants to use your tongue to destroy your life, your family, and destroy other people. And whoever has control of your tongue has control of a powerful thing, because with your tongue you can create death, and with your tongue you can create life.

0: We're going to talk about communication now. Training your mouth for marriage. Proverbs 18 says, a man's stomach shall be satisfied from the fruit of his mouth, from the produce of his lips he will be filled. Death and life are in the power of the tongue. Listen to that statement there. Death and life are in the power of the tongue, and those who love it will eat its fruit. Next verse is interesting. He who finds a good wife finds a good thing and obtains favor from the Lord. Now, a man's stomach will be filled literally from the seed of his mouth is what this is saying. The produce means a seed-bearing entity. And then it goes on to say right after that, that a man who finds a wife finds a good thing and obtains favor from the Lord. Your marriage will never rise above the level of your mouth. What you do with your mouth will predict your marriage in every single case, with no exceptions to that. And the simple premise of what the writer of Proverbs is saying here is to prepare for marriage, we have to prepare our mouths. And this astounding statement is made in Proverbs 18. The power of death is in your tongue, and the power of life is in your tongue. And I want you to listen to what I want to say. God wants to use your tongue to create a great life and a great marriage and a great family and to bless other people. The devil wants to use your tongue to destroy your life, your family, and to destroy other people. That is the absolute truth. And whoever has control of your tongue has control of a powerful thing, because with your tongue you can create death, and with your tongue you can create life. And I know this because I destroyed our marriage with my tongue. God made me to speak. God made me, speaking is my gift. I've never been at a loss for words. I should have been at times, but, you know, before I got saved, and even after I got saved, my tongue was my weapon. My tongue was how I punished you if I didn't like what you were doing. And again, I'm very articulate. I'm articulate for the good. I'm articulate for the bad. And Karen is not. Karen is a very wise person. She's certainly can say what she means, but she's not as quick as I am. And I use that against her. And so when we got married, I was dominant. And when I didn't get what I wanted, I turned this on her and beat her down, accused her, made her think she was the whole problem, so on and so forth. And I saw my wife wilt before my eyes. In the night that our marriage was saved, that's when I apologized for the first time ever. I had never apologized to Karen for anything that I had ever done. And on the night that I apologized to Karen, and I hung my golf clubs up because I golfed all the time, and you know, she certainly didn't feel like that she was a priority. And when I apologized to her, she said, what you've done with your mouth is the worst thing you've done to me. And I said, I know. And she said, you know, I forgive you, but I don't trust you. And I said, I don't blame you, but I'll regain your trust. And so our marriage was saved, but for our marriage to be saved and healed and what it is today, I had to change what I was doing with my mouth. And I know that you'll agree with this. We live in a very vulgar, sarcastic, hateful world verbally, don't we? It's astounding. And I don't know that there's ever been a world where there wasn't some of that, but the world we live in today is so vulgar and so hate-filled. And what people say to one another is so unbelievable. You'll never have a good marriage till you get this thing right, all of us. The power of death is in our mouth, but the other is also true. The power of life is in our mouth. You can give life to your spouse. You can give life to your marriage. You fell in love saying good things to each other. Every good marriage has a lot of good words in it. If you don't speak, well, you don't have a great marriage, because you have to have words to have a good marriage. If you have bad words, you don't have a good marriage, because bad words, I'm not talking about negative things, because you can do that and still have a great marriage. You need to do that. But I'm talking about how you use your mouth. Because when the Bible's talking about a man will live literally off the fruit of his mouth, good or bad, with your stomach or with your mouth, it's going to fill your stomach. And it's not just talking about your stomach with food, your insides with life. Whatever you do with this is going to have a dramatic impact on the insides of you. And it says, a man's stomach shall be satisfied literally from the seed of his mouth, from the produce of his lips, He will be filled. Our words are seed-bearing entities. I saw a program one time, like on the Discovery Channel, and it was talking about migratory animals. Whales, birds, animals that migrate for thousands of miles. And what animal researchers believe is that they literally can see the electromagnetic fields of the earth that we cannot see. Like geese and different animals that, and insects. Some insects, you know, migrate for thousands of miles, butterflies and stuff. How are they able to go from an exact spot to an exact spot back to an exact spot? Well, what they theorize is they literally can see the electromagnetic fields of the earth. They can see what we can't see. And so because of that, they can do what we can't do. Well, let me talk about this. If you could see in the realm of the spirit, what you would realize is every time you speak, a seed spits out. When you speak, your words don't evaporate. And I'll prove that to you from the Bible. Words do not evaporate. All words are consequential. Good words bring good results. Bad words bring bad results because all words are consequential. All words are important. There are no neutral words. Words are either good or bad. And so when we're speaking, if we could see in the invisible realm, we would understand what the writer of Proverbs is saying here, and that is, a man shall be filled from the seed of his mouth, because every time he says something, a seed spits out. And then the next verse says, he who finds a wife finds a good thing. Listen, he who finds a wife finds a good thing, but I want you to listen. God's not going to bring you a good woman for you to kill her with your mouth. That's what I did with my wife. And so sometimes we have to clean the slate on this thing and say, I'm going to take personal responsibility for what I do with my mouth. And in doing so, I understand that my family, what they do with their mouths isn't right. And I forgive them. I'm not judging them. I'm not harboring ill will, but I'm going to break this off me because I want to have a blessed marriage and family, and I don't want to train my children in this. And if I have trained my children in this, I'm going to go and repent to them and make it right and tell them that what I've been doing with my mouth isn't right, and I'm going to change. Sometimes we have to begin with a clean slate, but you have to understand you'll never have a marriage that rises above the level of your speech. Now listen to the words of Jesus. Listen to the words of Jesus, Matthew 12. Therefore I say to you, every sin and blasphemy will be forgiven men, but the blasphemy against the Spirit will not be forgiven men. Anyone who speaks a word against the Son of Man, it will be forgiven him. But whoever speaks against the Holy Spirit, it will not be forgiven him, either in this age or the age to come. Either make the tree good and its fruit good, or either make the tree bad and its fruit bad, for a tree is known by its fruit. Brood of vipers, how can you, being evil, speak good things? For out of the abundance of the heart, the mouth speaks. A good man, out of the good treasure of his heart, brings forth good things. And an evil man, out of the evil treasure, brings forth evil things. But I say to you that for every idle word men may speak, they will give account of it in the day of judgment. For by your words, you will be justified, and by your words, you'll be condemned. So Jesus, first of all, refers to our words as fruit and our hearts as trees. And he says, make the tree good and the fruit good, or make the tree bad and the fruit bad. For out of the abundance of the heart, the mouth speaks. Now listen, sometimes you will hear a person say, maybe you've said in a circumstance, you don't know my heart. I absolutely know your heart by your words. I absolutely know the nature of your heart by the nature of your words. Listen, a mean heart speaks mean words. Jesus said, your words are the fruit that come out of the tree of your heart. Your heart is the tree that produces words. Out of the abundance of your heart, your mouth speaks. A dirty heart brings forth dirty words. A heart filled with hate and unforgiveness brings forth hateful words. So, a loving heart brings forth loving words. A pure heart brings forth pure words. We have to wake ourselves up and say, my mouth is telling me the nature of my heart, and I can't disassociate it. And I come at you, and I just lay you bare, and I just rip into you, and I curse at you, and I call you every name, and I get finished and say, well, I really didn't mean it. That's not my heart. It's your heart. It's in your heart. You got meanness in your heart. You got dirtiness in your heart. That's in your, you can clean it up in an instant. I mean, Jesus said, make the tree good and the fruit good. Do that in 2 seconds. It doesn't take 2 seconds.
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You that for every idle word men may speak, they will give account of it in the day of judgment. For by your words you'll be justified, your words be condemned. Now here's what the devil wants you to believe. Words are evaporative. They just evaporate. There's no big deal. You can say anything you want to say, turn around, go off, and those words just evaporate, and they need to get over it. They got a problem anyway. They just need to get over it. Words just evaporate. Here's what Jesus wants you to understand. Your words are accumulating in the presence of God. And Jesus said, one day, every word you've ever spoken will meet you in judgment, even every idle word. Here's what that means. You're in the garage by yourself, trying to fix something. You hit your thumb with a hammer, that word. I want to give you the best news in the whole world. God's recorder has an eraser on it. It's called the blood of Jesus. And all of us have said dumb things. And the only thing you have to do to get all those words, bad words erased, are to say, God, forgive me. I repent. I shouldn't have said it. God says, great, no problem. I forgive you. So the good news is, for a person who is humble and godly, and we blow it. I mean, all of us blow it at times. You know, I've gotten to the point where golf, I don't cuss, but I still think it sometimes, you know, so I'm getting better. But we blow it sometimes. We think things we shouldn't think. We say things we shouldn't say. There's an eraser on the recorder if you take responsibility for it. But if you turn to your spouse and say, well, you shouldn't have made me mad. You know that makes me mad. And I know what I said to you, but you made me mad. That's baloney. I don't care.

0: I've got to take responsibility for my mouth. Jesus says your words don't evaporate. They're accumulating in the presence of God, and they're so important that God will judge us one day. There are people that have a bad mouth and they've never taken responsibility, and they will be shocked one day in judgment to stand in God's presence and have every word they've ever spoken recounted to them and for them to be judged based on that. So again, when we're saved and the blood of Jesus saves us, those words, as we, you know, repent, those words are gone. Okay, we don't have to do that. But we have to understand that's how critical words are. I hope you enjoyed that teaching. You know, we love bringing this information to you. You know, you can succeed in marriage. All of us can succeed in marriage when we do it God's way. We just need the right information. And we really believe that this information is very important, you know, just to help you to grow in your marriage and to experience the marriage of your dreams. Right now, we want to put the full seminar into your hands. What you saw on today's program is just a very small part of a full seminar that I do called Sex, Love, and Communication. And right now, as you support the ministry and mission here at Marriage Today, we are a ministry that comes to you, but we're a mission that goes all over the world, helping people to succeed in marriage and family relationships. And right now, when you give to us a gift of any amount, we're going to send you my booklet, The Keys to Sexual Fulfillment in Marriage. It really, it's a booklet that's an easy read, powerful information to help you in the area of your sex life, which is so important. $45 or more right now, we're going to send you the full Sex, Love, and Communication seminar on CDs, four-part CD series, and the Sexual Fulfillment booklet. If you're a gift of $90 right now, we're going to send you the DVDs, the full seminar, Sex, Love, and Communication, four DVDs, and the CDs, and the Sexual Fulfillment in Marriage book. Tremendous resources to help bless you, to help you grow in your marriage relationship. 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So right now, we want you to get this information. Here's how you can get it.
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0: Well, this program today is on training your mouth for marriage. It's about the importance of our words. And what I do in this teaching is not just talk about how to communicate, but I just talk about the fact that words are so incredibly powerful. You know, Proverbs says that the power of life and death is in our mouth, and he who loves it will eat its fruit. And it's interesting, next verse says, he who finds a wife finds a good thing and obtains favor from the Lord. And so when we're going to be married successfully, every good marriage has good words in it. Every bad marriage either has no words or bad words. And so early in our marriage, Karen, my mouth was just awful, and it really destroyed our relationship. So we have some questions from some of our viewers related to communication.
2: The first one, my husband has determined there are a few issues we shouldn't talk about. They always end in a big disagreement. Is this normal in marriage?
0: Yeah, I think it's normal, but it's not good.
2: No.
0: And what I say about communication, there's three types of communication. There's proactive communication, mm-hmm. there's reactive communication, and there's radioactive communication. And so proactive communication means we're going to sit down and we're going to talk this thing out outside of the emotion of the moment. Okay. When you do a budget, mm-hmm. the importance of doing a budget is taking financial decisions out of the emotion of the moment. Mm-hmm. Okay. It's proactive communication. Mm-hmm. So we may argue. And the issue of a budget, by the way, isn't money, it's values. Mm-hmm. You're not talking about dollars, you're talking about value system. So maybe we're going to fight, maybe we're going to disagree, but we're going to proactively do it and get it all over with here so that we can go on and not fight later mm-hmm. on. Okay. Well, if you don't do that, if you don't proactively communicate, then you're going to reactively communicate. That means every time this issue comes up, we're going to react to it. The kids, it may be a blended family issue. It may be money or whatever. We're reacting to it. And the more we react to it and hurt each other, then it becomes a radioactive issue. Somebody's going to get hurt. Okay. So we can't discuss this. So what this husband is saying to his wife is, you know, there's just some things we can't talk about. Don't bring them up. We're going to get in a fight. Well, he's waving the white flag. The problem is these are issues in their marriage that need to be discussed.
3: They have to be talked about.
0: They have. So we do a vision retreat every year. We teach people how to do vision retreat where you get away for 3 or 4 days without the kids. Wake up in the morning, you take half a day, and you pray and talk about everything in your marriage. We have a resource here, and it helps you to go on a vision retreat and write down everything that you believe the Lord is saying to you about every issue in your relationship. It's proactively communicating in a patient manner over a period of time that gives you enough time to talk, and you might fight. You know, when you go on a vision retreat, you might fight. Fine, get it over with. Proactively communicate, deal with it, and I promise when you leave that vision retreat, you'll have a new marriage. And so it's proactive communication. So you need to take the time to sit down. And for this couple or for any other couple watching, if you can't solve a problem on your own, go get help. Getting help is not a sign of weakness. It's a sign of wisdom. Smart people get help. Teachable people get help. And so, you know, if it's something you can't deal with, say, honey, I know maybe we can't talk about it. Let's go talk to a pastor or a counselor or something like that. And something that's very difficult for you to talk about, it may be very easy once someone helps you to kind of give a few tips there.
3: That's good.
0: Okay, let me read this question to you now. My wife always tells me I can't do anything right. She's never happy. I wish she'd care more about what I'm going through. How do I get her to stop nagging? Karen Evans.
3: Do you think I nag?
0: I'm not answering that.
3: You know I don't.
0: You don't.
3: But it's a good question. I mean, the reason I'm asking, because how would he tell her not to stop nagging? Because nothing makes a woman more angry than, you know, to be told don't nag. So.
0: Well, he says there that she tells him he never does anything right. The number one need of men is respect.
3: Exactly.
0: Okay, it's the mega need of men. So when a wife says to her husband, I'm sure she's frustrated with him, you know, and that when a wife says to her husband, you never do anything right, that's called globalization, by the way. If a wife says to her husband, honey, you tell me you're going to take out the trash, you don't take it out. Okay. I'm specifically complaining about a specific issue and I'm not calling you names. Okay. But when I say to you, you never do anything, I'm globalizing it now. Okay. For a man, that just sucks all the oxygen out of his world. And it also demotivates him to do anything.
3: Well, I'm thinking maybe he should have another conversation with her and maybe just address, you know, the fact that maybe she does have some anger and resentment and unforgiveness towards him. You know, because it sounds like she's in the area of contempt. You know, that she's having contempt for him, so he can't do anything right.
0: That's right.
3: You know, and he may need to go back and say, have I made you mad? And you're good at this.
0: Well, I think you're exactly right. I think there's contempt there, which means aged anger. And it also completely distorts your view. In other words, when you don't have contempt, there's affection, there's good memories. When you have contempt, the affection leaves, everything's cynical and bad. And so there needs to be forgiveness on her part, but also understanding. You're not going to motivate your husband by disrespecting him.
3: Yeah.
0: And you can complain. You're your husband's equal. You can complain. But the enforcer needs to be God, not you. And so she's using her mouth. She's using her words to punish him, thinking maybe that it'll help, but it's not going to help.
3: Okay. This woman writes, ever since the kids moved out, we've been doing our own thing and aren't really connecting or talking anymore. Is this normal?
0: Ever since the kids left home, we're not connected. Well, let me go back to in one of our other programs, Karen, we talked about people who give up their marriage for their children. And then the children leave and there's nothing left. Okay. It sounds like this couple related around the kids.
3: Yeah, exactly.
0: And so the kids were kind of the center of attention and everything happened around the kids. And then when the kids left, really their reason for existing left. Okay. And now they don't have anything to talk about. Your marriage comes first. And your children are going to leave, hopefully. You know, when they turn 18 or 19 or 34, at some point, they're going to leave the house. I mean, if you're successful. And when they leave, I mean, you've got another 30 or 40 years or so with an empty nest, mm-hmm. and your kids are gone, and we're very close to our children, but still that doesn't mean we see them every day. Mm-hmm. They want some separation there. Mm-hmm. It's very short-sighted to give up your marriage for your children. So it's not too late for you, mm-hmm. but you need to build your relationship. In fact, maybe one or both of you just needs to take responsibility and say, I'm sorry for giving up on our marriage when our children were here.
3: Well, maybe they should just kind of make an agreement. Hey, let's do something fun and different, and let's just start dating again.
0: Exactly.
3: You know, I'm going to call you, and we're going to act like we just met and be dating and start the whole thing over again.
0: Exactly, Karen. They can rebuild this relationship. Now, you know, God is a powerful God, and nothing is impossible with God. But just like you built your relationship the first time, just start over again. Mm-hmm. But understand, you made a mistake. You made a mistake in putting something before your marriage. Put your marriage first. Work at it. You'll fall back in love. We did. Mm-hmm. You know, we were on the brink of divorce and out of love. And we worked at it. And your emotions come back. And not just come back. Your emotions will be resurrected when you do the right thing. So we encourage you to do that. Thank you for watching today. And let me just say, you know, we're a mission and a ministry that goes all over the world. We're in across America into over 100 million homes several times a day. And over 200 countries worldwide. Every week, millions of people are receiving ministry, watching our program, and we're very thankful for that opportunity. And we do this via television, and it's very expensive, but let me just say, you're worth it. And the other people that see this program, you're worth it. The ministry that you receive, but we have to have people standing with us financially to be able to afford this. We're only able to come to you right now because the precious people who have stood with us financially. Would you consider giving your most generous gift right now to help us here at Marriage Today? Take our message across America and around the world. You have information on your screen, phone numbers on your screen. You can call and use your bank card to give. You can go on our secure website there and give that way, or you can mail your gift. Our address is there on your screen. Thank you for watching today, and thank you for standing with us financially. We have some more information, so watch this.
4: Life is a journey, once full of hope, to make this world a better place, to leave a legacy to the ones we love. But somewhere along that journey, we've lost our way, forgotten what's important.
0: When marriage is no longer respected, couples begin to separate and their children begin to suffer. Marriage is the future. We must build marriage. And what we love to do here at Marriage Today is give people hope, because marriage works. Marriage works wonderfully. God would never create anything for failure.
5: God's plan for marriage is perfect. You have a 100% chance of success in marriage.
0: Marriage Today is here to help every couple thrive. Even if you failed, even if you came out of a broken home, even if you've never seen a good marriage, every person can succeed in marriage, and that gives hope.
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